0: 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Coming to the Canyon in Agora Hills, Thelma Houston, Henry Capono, Young Dubliners, Queensryche, Jeff Tate, Glenn Hughes and Dead Daisies, Orianthe, Samantha Fish, Oingo Boingo former members, Too Short, and more. 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
0: Sterling Vinny Ventures has tons of live entertainment coming your way. Coming to the Canyon in Agora Hills, Thelma Houston, Henry Capono, Young Dubliners, Queensryche, Jeff Tate, Glenn Hughes and Dead Daisies, Orianthe, Samantha Fish, Oingo Boingo former members, Too Short, and more. And coming soon to the Oxnard Performing Arts Center, War and Pancho Sanchez, Todd Rundgren, Psychedelic Furs, John B. and Kenny Lattimore, Louis the Singer, and more. 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
0: 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You can also just search in YouTube for John Phillips and Randy Wang, and it should pop up. That's not only where you can see clips of this show, but you can also watch the John Phillips Show every single day from noon to three. We start with the end of an era

in Los Angeles, it looks like Ciclavia may be getting cut from the Metro budget, which I don't know if you're aware, Ciclavia was funded from the Metro budget. So what exactly is going on here? Well, if you don't know, Ciclavia is a quarterly event where the city shuts down a major thoroughfare and opens it up to pedestrians and bicycles and skateboarders and scooters. It kind of becomes an open streets festival. And if you're a driver and you have one of these things impacting your neighborhood, it's a pain in the butt. But I understand why people would want this. I understand why people enjoy Ciclavia. So why is it going away, you ask? Well, Metro has money that's allocated towards these programs, and they're choosing to take that money and instead invest it into fan zone events when the 2028 Olympics comes in just 2 years. So apparently they're going to need a lot of money to pay for these fan zones, and that's why Ciclavia might not be around until after 2028. And I'm torn on this, because I've definitely been impacted by the increased traffic when they had one of these things near my house once. But as a former biker in Los Angeles, I understand why people enjoy it. Because it gives people just a little tiny taste of what it is like to live in a real city. I firmly believe that Los Angeles is not a city. It is a loose collection of neighborhoods separated by a mountain. But to quote the great John Mulaney, nobody has any sense of community anywhere. And I used to be fine with that. I used to just accept that that's how life is in Los Angeles. And I do understand why people are constantly wanting to change it. Because before I was the traveler that I am now, I never really understood what was so appealing about living in a thriving, walkable city. Bikeable as well. But I'm not a biker anymore. I think they're too dangerous, especially with all the e-bikes going around. You know what happened? Let me tell you. So in 2012, which was a transformatively strange year for me, I decided to quit my radio job as the board op for Tim Conway on KFI in an incredibly misguided attempt to get them to rehire me and get a raise, because I thought, well, if I leave, they'll realize how much they miss me and they'll be begging me to come back. That did not happen. So I ended up working for a buddy of mine in marketing, and I was not enthused at all. Turns out I am completely useless in every field of work except for radio. So I ended up kind of like only working one day a week. They let me do that. I'm not totally sure why. Lasted that job for way longer than I should have because I didn't care about any of it. And I was, you know, making enough money with that once a week, plus a couple of weekend shows that I was producing and the little bit of income that I would get from my podcast. So I had a lot of free time. That was the year I got into raves. That was the year I went to Disneyland like 30 times. And that was also the year I got in really good shape, not as good shape as I'm in now, but I got really into bicycling. And I, because I had all this free time, and now that I was in a situation where I could kind of just enjoy myself, started biking to work. I started biking to work from Valley Village to my office in Encino on Ventura Boulevard. And I apologize for all of the coworkers that I had that had to smell me after that 7 mile ride every single day. But here's the thing. I did it because I had a whole bunch of free time and I didn't have any real responsibilities. I know

0: there are people that do bicycle to work, but it is very few and far between. We have bike paths in Los Angeles that do not get used almost ever. And part of the reason for that is they're not necessarily safe. I have talked about how on the LA River bike path, which is as unappealing as you can imagine, where there is a bike path in between the 134 freeway and the LA River. And there's a lot of people who live in that river, which means that your tires will pop because there's a lot of broken glass everywhere. Happened to me before. I had a friend that got mugged on the LA River bike path in the San Fernando Valley. Now, of course, there are bike paths that are much better, that are much cleaner. Chandler bike path in Burbank, great. Chandler bike path once you get to North Hollywood, not so great. But I would use a combination of bike paths, and there weren't really any bike lanes, but I was never going to be trying to drive on a major street because that just seemed dangerous. Well, I was doing this for about a month, and I ended up getting a near miss hit by a car as it was opening its door on Riverside Drive. It actually clipped my mirror. My mirror go bye-bye on my little bike. This wasn't even a nice bike. It was just the bike that I had. And then I am going down a side street to get to Ventura Boulevard, and I am crossing the street on my bicycle. And there is a car sitting there, stopped, isn't paying attention to the fact that there's a bicyclist right in front of him, and I ended up on top of his car. Now, I wasn't hurt, and for the moment, I thought my bicycle was fine. I also didn't really even bother the guy about, hey, what happened? Don't worry, I'm fine, because you guessed it, I was high. So the guy pulls away because I say, don't worry, I'm fine. And as I'm riding away on my bicycle, the wheel starts to kind of make a wobbly look, kind of like you would see after a bike gets hit in a cartoon. And I quickly realize, oh, this thing is destroyed. It is inoperable. It was not a hit and run because I told him, don't worry about it. Well, I told that story on my podcast, and we had some very generous listeners who worked at a bicycle company that actually offered me a free road bike. And it was a beautiful bike, too. Currently, my brother rides it. And I fell in love with it. In fact, I actually did a 60-mile charity bike ride for breast cancer, going all the way from Camarillo to Manhattan Beach. It was one of the hardest things I've ever done. But I stopped doing all of that when I realized how unsafe it is, especially when my tires started popping on the bike paths. I had stories of people getting mugged. And also, I'm a resident of Los Angeles. I know how terrible the drivers are because I'm one of them. And I feel safer in my suit of armor known as a car than I would on a motorcycle or a bicycle. And those protected bike lanes, I don't really think they do much. If you see all of the bollards on White Oak in the San Fernando Valley, they've all got dents in them because someone hit them at some point. So I come at this from understanding why people would want an idea of a city that is a little more pedestrian friendly, a little more bike friendly, that has open streets that you can traverse, that has bike lanes and bike paths. Because as someone that now has traveled to many cities where you can do these things, it's pretty fun. Again, I don't bike when I'm going anywhere. I'm just not a bicyclist anymore because you know why? I really love walking. Something I did not realize until we started going to Santa Fe was how much I loved walking. Now, part of the reason I used to not like walking was I was very, very, very overweight. But I just didn't appreciate it. I didn't, you know, what would be the point? I lived in downtown Burbank, which is a very walkable city if you're on the downtown side. And we were within walking distance to downtown. You could walk to the farmer's market. You could walk to another Broken Egg Cafe. And I think we did it maybe two or three times. If I lived there now, which again, one of my regrets is that we moved away from Burbank. We had to. We were only renting that house. It was a situation where we had to go. But I miss that. And it's one of the things that every single time I am traveling to another city, another state, or another country. I mean, I'm talking to you from Toronto right now. The thing that I love to do when I'm in a new city is put on my walking shoes and just walk in any direction and get a lay of the land. Eventually, I'll find a way to make it back to my hotel or wherever I'm staying, which in Toronto, it's real easy because we're staying pretty close to the CN Tower. And so you just need to look up and kind of try to get close to that. But I love walking around a thriving city. Also, this is a very clean city, although there are issues. The drivers, according to my wife, are worse than in LA. But you feel safe walking around. That's not true in many parts of Los Angeles. And there's ways to get around. There's public transit that is accessible. There's public transit that is clean, that is safe. These are the things that Los Angeles, while we can dream it up during a little Ciclavia event, is not going to have for a very long time. You want to talk about public transit that's convenient? It's not for 2 million people that live in the San Fernando Valley, half of the population of Los Angeles. Our system is a mess, and maybe it's just never, ever, ever going to be like that because the physical footprint of Los Angeles is too big. It is, what, 500 square miles? That's the figure that Karen Bass would use when she said, hey, not all of Los Angeles is on fire during the riots last year. It's too vast. And if you live in the suburbs, getting to the places where the jobs are is a never-ending nightmare. So I definitely dream when I'm traveling in places like San Francisco and Santa Fe, even when I was in Madrid and Dublin and Amsterdam, of wow, life could be so different. And I really think that I have realized that that's the thing that I want in my life in the future is not to live. I mean, I live in the furthest thing from a walkable city. And there's not really a whole lot to walk around in my neighborhood. You know, there are some places. There are cities within the county that are very well run. There are cities in the county that actually are very walkable. I grew up in one of the most walkable cities in the county, Santa Clarita. It was a master planned community where you actually have paseos that are interwoven and interlocking, and you can walk or use your bicycle all around the city without actually having to interfere with traffic. It is pretty darn incredible. LA didn't have that. Other cities have it, Burbank, Pasadena. And maybe part of the reason is, one, these are much safer places. I would not feel safe on public transit in Los Angeles. We've seen covered way, way, way too many stories. Even though there have been minor improvements, it's still not nearly enough. So goodbye, Ciclavia. Maybe you'll come back. But I understand why people enjoy it. It's just a little tiny taste of what a real city is. And I'll say it again. Los Angeles is not a city. It is a loose collection of neighborhoods separated by a mountain. But after being in real cities, LA isn't even close. It's the News Blitz with Randy Wang on KABC.
1: KABC Dependable Traffic, now. Glendale delays 5 northbound, leaving the 134 freeway. You remain on the

0: breaks and stretches all the way to the 14 into Santa Clarita. Making that 14 North connection, that is a slow drive leaving the 5 to Newhall Avenue, and then some heavy traffic ahead as you approach Sand Canyon. We're also checking out the drive on the southbound side of the 5. That slows out of Burbank from Alameda all the way to the 605.
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7: 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It does a great job on chicken, including chicken breasts. I have a video on my social media at Randy Wang Radio on Instagram and Facebook. 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
1: 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Here's some very exciting news. The Cinerama Dome in Hollywood is making a comeback. How exciting is this? It's been closed for 6 years as one of the early casualties in COVID, when the lockdowns made us all think that movie theaters were incredibly unsafe because everyone remembers that scene in Outbreak where the germs are moving from person to person inside a movie theater. But, you know, there were a lot of companies that just could not survive COVID. And Cinerama Dome, one of them, Arclight. Remember Arclight? Not even a thing anymore. I mean, there's a different company that operates the Sherman Oaks one, but Arclight was like an experience. And I remember when Arclight first started, the whole thing was, oh, we're not going to waste your time with 20 minutes of previews. You have to, when the movie says it starts at 8, it starts at 8. They changed that eventually, but oh gosh, those were like the first theaters that would actually have bars and let you bring a drink in. Now I think everybody does that. But Sony, who owns Alamo Drafthouse, has bought the Cinerama Dome, and they're going to have Alamo Drafthouse, the chain obviously in Texas that has movie theaters that are very popular, revitalize the thing, reopen it. And it's an iconic piece of Los Angeles, and for the town that's supposed to all be about the movies, the fact that one of the most iconic movie theaters has sat empty and abandoned for 6 years tells you everything you need to know. But this is very exciting, and I'm all for it. And, you know, very excited to maybe go see a movie there. I don't know. I don't personally go to that many movies because I have fallen into the trap of I really, really, really like the pause button. And I have a 75-inch television. But there will be occasions where, yeah, it's a big event. I got to go to a movie. Considering going to the Spider-Man movie because I know my wife won't want to see it and I'm going to be home alone. So maybe I'll do that. That could be fun. Hey, if you ever miss an episode of this show, because we talk about all kinds of things, and I'm sure you're aware, I try to make sure I don't do any repeat stories of the stuff that we talk about on the John Phillips Show. And you might be asking, Randy, how do you do that? Well, when I put my show prep together every single day, I pick a bunch of stories that I know Johnny would like, but I also add a bunch of stories I know that I like that he will never touch, including that one about Sick LaVia. It's the News Blitz with Randy Wang on Talk Radio 790 KABC.
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3: Today is the hottest day of the heat wave hitting Southern California. Lancaster got up to 105. Palm Springs saw 115. It's humid too. Nighttime lows will hang around the 70s. A heat advisory that started yesterday remains in effect through Monday at 8 p.m. Gas is up in California. The average price of a gallon of regular got up to $5.57 today. That's 3 cents more than yesterday and 17 cents more than a week ago. The rise comes as tensions increase in Iran. President Trump honored the 2025 World Series champion Los Angeles Dodgers at the White House today.
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3: 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That's the latest. I'm Rich Cassone.
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13: Glendale delays 5 northbound, leaving the 134 freeway. You remain on the brakes and stretch.

0: is all the way to the 14 into Santa Clarita. Making that 14 North connection, that is a slow drive leaving the 5 to Newhall Avenue, and then some heavy traffic ahead as you approach Sand Canyon. We're also checking out the drive on the southbound side of the 5. That slows out of Burbank from Alameda all the way to the 605.
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17: 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There is a showdown going on in Sacramento over the concept of surveillance pricing. Do you know what surveillance pricing is? It is an idea where retailers, think grocery stores, think Walmart, you know, all of these places that are putting in digital price tags, they can use algorithms and data about you to realize that you might pay a little more for something and charge you accordingly, which sounds so wrong on so many levels. And we know about all kinds of different price fixing. Look at the scam that has been unveiled that Amazon's been pulling for years and years and years that now they're getting sued over, where they would threaten a manufacturer or a vendor, if they got something sold at Target for a lower price than Amazon, literally price fixing and raising the price of goods for everything. You know, if there's one thing that I try to do every single day, I'm not perfect because it is the most convenient thing in the world, but just because it's convenient doesn't mean it's good for you or good for us. So I do not try to ever use Amazon unless it's absolutely necessary. I even turned off a bunch of the auto ships that my wife was doing, including for paper towels and toilet paper, for some very specific reasons. You all know how it works at Amazon. They get you hooked in at a low subscriber price, and either the price starts going up and the quality of the product goes down, or both. I quickly realized for the Amazon Basics paper towels that we were getting charged so much that depending on when there's a sale, I can get the Viva cloth towels from Ralph's for the same price. And because they're much higher quality, I use way less of them. Also, when I buy things at the supermarket, like paper towels, like toilet paper, you guessed it, I get credit card points. And the best I can do when I'm shopping on Amazon is 2x points on my Capital One Venture card that gives me 2x points on everything. But grocery stores are actually some of the culprits when it comes to the idea of surveillance pricing. And not every grocery store, obviously, not Trader Joe's. They keep things real simple there. And in fact, Trader Joe's is such a fascinating concept of how a supermarket can be run, because it's a completely different business model. It's one of the reasons why prices seem to stay very consistent. And even through all these inflation spikes, prices didn't really go up. Because unlike how supermarkets work, where a lot of the products that are sold in supermarkets are actually in there on consignment. So the supermarket and the vendor make money when you buy something. And that means that the cost of the good can change depending on demand. It can change depending on supply. Trader Joe's outright just buys the product, pays the vendor, slaps that Trader Joe's silly label on it, and they have a much better way, in my opinion, of keeping prices consistent. You also notice when you go to Trader Joe's, which, by the way, I will mention this again because it's so funny. My wife, who has been working in Canada for the past 7 weeks, misses Trader Joe's about as much as she misses me and the dogs. And when she had a day off, she was considering doing a 2-hour drive to Buffalo just to go to a Trader Joe's and get some of her favorite stuff, because they have the best stuff. But Trader Joe's keeps prices low, and they don't ever have sales. They don't ever have coupons. Everything is just the price that it is, and it is very consistent. Now, supermarkets and other retailers are alleging the bill that is working its way through the legislature that would ban the practice of surveillance pricing is written so broadly that it would also ban the practice of issuing out coupons. This is kind of similar. Do you remember San Diego County wanted to ban the practice of issuing out digital-only coupons, which means that you have to have like the Ralph's app and you have to scan the QR code, and hopefully there is good cell reception inside the market. Sometimes it doesn't work properly, but when it does, you can definitely get some savings. I pretty much, you know, I've talked about how I'm becoming a seltzer water nut. And I'm constantly stocking up on Polars or Waterloos or the Trader Joe's sparklings, which are that black cherry vanilla might be my favorite, but don't skip on the tangerine vanilla. I'm telling you, one of these days I'm going to do a whole show just talking about my love of flavored seltzer water, something that I used to poo-poo. But I kind of don't buy the ones that I get at Ralph's. I'll buy when they're on sale or when there's some deal, because if you're choosing between the three brands, one of them inevitably will have the 3 for $12, or the Polars the other day, if you use the digital coupon, it could get them even lower. I think it was paying like $2.50 for a case of

0: 8. That's a pretty darn good price. Nixie is objectively the best brand, but unless they're on sale, it's like $7 a case. And also, it's one of these things where it's the same exact product, but the pricing varies so wildly depending on what supermarkets you're in. Obviously, Whole Foods is going to have higher prices, but even a place like Lazy Acres, it's like $8 for an 8-pack, so it's a dollar for each of those cans of seltzer water. I only buy those things when they're on sale, and then you stock up because they last for a year. So I don't know if this is really going to ban the practice of giving out coupons and digital coupons, but even if it is, I think ultimately I like the Trader Joe's system a little better. I just do. I like the Trader Joe's system of, you know what everything costs. You don't have to download any special things. It is very, very simple, and everyone's going to be friendly to you in there. And do yourself a favor, if you can, bag your own stuff. They really appreciate it. Even though they'll do it, when you bag your own stuff, it makes them very happy. And I want to make my Trader Joe's people very happy. I will say, one thing that we learned through an investigation into surveillance pricing from CBS LA investigates is the kinds of weird price differences on the delivery apps, which is another thing that it's like only last resort. If you want to save a bunch of money and you want to lose weight, delete all of your delivery apps. Just do it. If you come into a situation where you really, really, really need delivery, like, I'll give you a for instance. The only time that we use a delivery app is when we are flying home from LAX and want Jersey Mike's to meet us there. But this is like the epitome of surveillance pricing, where not only are the prices, and this is what the investigation found out, that the prices varied between all different kinds of people, even though they were standing next to each other. And this is true with Uber and Lyft. It was also true with Uber Eats. It was true with DoorDash. And if you ever start to do an actual, I mean, you're obviously paying for convenience, just like with Amazon. But if you ever really pay attention to just how much more expensive menu items are on those apps as opposed to going through the retailer themselves, which is funny because some of those places, they have their own setup. They have their own app. They have their own website, or they're using ToastTab, and the prices are way lower. There are some times, I'll give you another for instance. Whenever I go see my parents up in Valencia, usually I pick up Luna Grill. It's like this meal that everyone can agree on, and it's pretty healthy, and it's pretty reasonably priced. I really love the chicken kebab plate with the gyro as well, and that Mediterranean salad. It's delicious. Big fan. But one day, my wife was craving Luna Grill, and we were feeling kind of lazy. So I thought, all right, why don't I pull it up on DoorDash? You know, I've got Dash Pass, and I get that $5 a month benefit with my Chase card. I know every benefit of every one of my 8 credit cards. I have a real problem. And I started pulling up the order. My wife and I wanted the same thing, the chicken and gyro plate. Maybe you call it gyro. You do you. And it was like, wait, just for the two of these, plus the delivery fee, plus the convenience fee, what have you, plus the tip, it was going to be like $70. Or I could get in my car, drive to Sherman Oaks, pick up the Luna Grill, have it to the house probably just as fast, and it cost me $40 instead of $70. So just think about that. And just think about all the money that we are wasting on these apps in the name of convenience. You will save money and you will lose weight. Surveillance pricing, I'm not a fan, and I'm not really buying this argument from the grocery chains that it would ban coupons because they think they'll be open to lawsuits. But we'll see. It's currently working its way through the legislature. It's the News Blitz with Randy Wang on KABC.
1: KABC Dependable Traffic, now. Glendale delays 5 northbound, leaving the 134 freeway. You remain on the brakes in stretches all the way to the

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2: Diego, until at least 2030. I don't know if there were ever any real threats to leave. I mean, so many other cities already have Comic-Cons. You know, they have WonderCon down in Anaheim. They have the LA Comic-Con. Pretty much every major city now has their own Comic-Con. But the big one, the one in July, has been at that San Diego Convention Center forever. And it is such a part of what you think about when you think about San Diego. So I'm glad to see it stay. I don't know if you've ever been to Comic-Con. I went once, and I would totally go again. It is so much fun. First off, you're in the Gas Lamp, which is one of the coolest walkable areas in all of California. Great restaurants. And when it's Comic-Con, it is packed with people, and it's packed with people who are usually dressed up in some kind of costume. And that is where it becomes like the ultimate people watching event, because people get really, really, really, really creative with their outfits. What cartoon character, what comic character, what video game character they're trying to dress themselves up as. Some of it is very impressive. I remember seeing somebody who dressed up like a realistic Cloud Strife from Final Fantasy VII with a massive Buster Sword. And I thought that was pretty darn cool. In fact, the year I went, which was 2013, which is a very long time ago, it was the year that one of the big Hall H presentations was for the final upcoming season of Breaking Bad. And there were a lot of people in all different kinds of Breaking Bad outfits. In fact, there was a guy wandering around the halls in a very realistic looking Walter White mask, you know, which, you know, it was the hairless Walter White. And it was pretty cool to see. And then you sit down in the theater as you're about to meet the cast and get a preview clip of that final season of probably the greatest show ever made, Breaking Bad. And the guy who was wandering around Hall H in the Walter White mask comes out, sits at the desk, takes off his cap, and reveals that it's Bryan Cranston, who had a full head of hair at the time. The video is on YouTube. It is fantastic. I love Bryan Cranston. I've been a huge fan of his forever and ever and ever. But obviously, Walter White is one of the greatest characters ever to be on television, even though he's a horrible, horrible, horrible person. Another video you should look up, just because this is a crazy thing. You know, two parts of my life intersected in the craziest way in 2014, where I've gotten, you know, over the years, really into electronic dance music. I was invited to my first rave in 2012. And even though I will never do any of those drugs again, the music stuck with me. And I love the music for working out. If I'm not listening to show prep as I walk around a city like Toronto or Santa Fe, I'll probably be listening to the SiriusXM Chill Channel. And if I'm not listening to that, I'll listen to one of the best EDM podcasts out there, Group Therapy with Above and Beyond. Above and Beyond has been a trance group forever and ever and ever. They have one of the most popular 2 hours every week of new dance music. It's a really, really, really fun listen. Well, in 2013, 2014, they came out with a track called Walter White, inspired by how much they loved Breaking Bad. And they headlined EDC in Vegas that year. And they played Walter White, and they flew Bryan Cranston himself to push the button and fire the middle of the track. That is another thing I highly recommend you watch. It is on YouTube. I'm going to tell you right now, when I sign off, I'm

0: gonna go watch it because it is the coolest thing ever. Anyway, so I had a really great time at that Comic-Con. I would love to go back. I don't think I would dress up. Maybe I would. Should see the AI photo I made today of John and I dressed up as Batman and Robin as the Sacramento parking space vigilantes. Maybe I would dress up. You know, it used to be a lot more fun like that, especially every Halloween when I'd dress up as Bob's Big Boy. But yeah, I think I could dress up. I love the event and I love that it's staying in San Diego. It is so much fun. And even, you know, and it's becoming more relevant again. I think there's going to be some big presentations regarding the Avengers movies to get more interest in them because, you know, Marvel kind of has gone to the wayside recently. And maybe this year it's all going to come back. I did watch that trailer for Doomsday and it was pretty darn epic. So, but what happened was for the longest time, like Comic-Con was the launching pad where you had all these huge announcements. It's where, you know, they did the big cast reveal for the original Avengers movie in 2012. And it's where when I was there in 2013, they had the big surprise unveiling presentation of a movie that was going to change cinema forever, Batman versus Superman. Oh, what a time to be alive. So, apparently, there is going to be a big presentation because for a while, and I understand why they do this, Disney realized, wait, why are we doing all these big, massive reveals at this event that we don't own when we could be doing them at D23, which is the Disney convention that they have every year. And I think they have some of them all around the world, and they'll even make announcements at like D23 Brazil. But there is something special about being in the Comic-Con presentation, getting all of the news. It is such an important event to San Diego's economy, and it's such a fun event to be a part of. So I like that they're going to hopefully make some stuff there because I kind of think of it too, you know, when the video game studios decide instead of putting their big game reveal in a Nintendo Direct, the most watched, most anticipated quarterly update on all the new video games coming out for Nintendo platforms. And they decide, you know what? Instead, we're just going to do our own reveal on our own platform and our own channel. Sure, you own it and you'll get the likes and you'll get the clicks, but you won't get nearly the amount of attention. So glad to see it. Comic-Con is staying in San Diego. I am a big fan. Before I get out of here, I do got to mention.
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2: Here is the news.
3: A new effort to bring back a massive land predator is underway in California. Dina Kodiak has more.
4: Grizzly bears disappeared from California a century ago, but now some tribes and environmentalists want the state to study if they could come back. Grizzlies were once common in California with up to 10,000 in the state before the gold rush. They were wiped out by the 1920s. A new bill wants state officials to study if reintroducing grizzlies is possible or even wise. The bill has no funding yet, and it would take years and federal help to bring grizzlies back. Many rural communities, hunters, and ranchers oppose the idea. They say it's unrealistic to bring back 800-pound bears to areas already dealing with drought, fires, and conflicts with other wildlife like mountain lions, black bears, and wolves.
3: Federal agencies have admitted using keywords like diversity, gender, and COVID-19 to cancel over 1,000 UC research grants. The grants were worth nearly $2 billion, and UC lawyers are asking a judge to rule against the Trump administration without a trial. A court hearing is set for October 20th. Attorneys say the government violated the Constitution. San Diego County Public Health is trying to find anyone who came in contact with a diseased bat at a restaurant. Bill Farrar has details.
5: Epidemiologists say the bat was rabid and flying inside the Yellow Deli restaurant in Vista. The sight shocked diners. This happened last Sunday afternoon. That bat even landed on a table while a family was eating. Another diner used a towel to collect the bat and take it to the Humane Society in Oceanside. It was then delivered to the county public health

0: health lab where it tested positive for rabies. The county medical staff says they don't believe there was any direct skin contact with that bat and an individual. I'm Phil Farrar.
1: Those are the headlines. I'm Matt Pacino.
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0: And welcome to the Way Home radio show and podcast presented by the Union Rescue Mission. Frank Motek here along with Mark Hood, the CEO of the Union Rescue Mission. Union Rescue Mission, URM, is the number one organization serving the thousands of men, women, children, families, and seniors in Los Angeles who've been devastated by homelessness. I'd like to say URM begins with you. This year, Union Rescue Mission is celebrating its 135th anniversary of serving the homeless in Los Angeles thanks to your generous support. Now, in this program, we focus on the Union Rescue Mission's leadership on homeless solutions in L.A. and focus on wonderful success stories. We also speak with business and civic leaders who bring their philanthropy and passion for helping the homeless. In fact, coming up this hour, our special guests include Orlando Ward, Executive Director of External and Community Affairs at a wonderful group, Volunteers of America, Los Angeles. He has an amazing personal story to share with us, and his work is amazing with the Volunteers of America, including homelessness, veterans, families, children, and addiction recovery. Also this hour, Kathy Ward will be with us, Director of Philanthropy for the Union Rescue Mission. She also serves as president of the AFP Greater Los Angeles Chapter, Association of Fundraising Professionals. John Yasuda will be with us, vice president of philanthropy at URM, to celebrate the recent Christmas in July event at Hope Gardens, part of Union Rescue Mission. He'll also focus on upcoming events and ways you can support the Union Rescue Mission at URM.org. And we have another special guest in the studio, too. But right now, it's an honor to be in the studio with the awesome leader of the Union Rescue Mission, Mark Hood, CEO of URM. Good evening to you, Mark.
1: Good evening, Frank. How are you doing?
0: Absolutely fantastic and wonderful to see another special guest here in the studio.
1: You know, it's an exciting day for me because we've got a young lady in the studio with us today that I think will bring an interesting perspective. She's a recent graduate of high school, be starting college in the fall on a scholarship program. She's involved in multiple leadership and civic groups, highly involved in her church organization, bringing a lot of youth to their church and has been involved in the ministry for years. And just so happens that young lady is also my granddaughter. So, Katie, welcome to the Way Home radio show.
2: It's great to be here.
1: So you've got your first experience of Skid Row this Saturday, right?
2: Yes, it was my first time being out there.
1: And we didn't just drive through, we kind of walked through, as I recall.
2: Yes, we walked through a few blocks.
1: So how'd you feel? Were you nervous?
2: A little bit.
1: Why were you nervous?
2: It's not really anything I've seen before. There's nothing like that back home.
1: No, there's certainly not. So when you're walking through and you're seeing the men and women out there on the sidewalks, what were some of your impressions?
2: I thought that it was sad that a lot of people have to live that way. There's really not much you can say to describe it.
1: As you were walking through and you saw those people, was there anything in your thought process that thought, well, how do people end up in this kind of shape?
2: Yes, I mean, I was thinking, I'm sure there's some people that are almost born into it because, I mean, obviously there's homeless people with kids. That's what the rescue

0: Mission works with a lot of the time. And I'm sure some of those kids, like, they grow up, that's all they've ever known. That's definitely a hard situation to get out of if you have no help, or if you think you have no help. And then there's also people, I'm sure, that they've lost their jobs, and with that, maybe lost their car, lost a way to get to a new job. And if you only have money to focus on, like, getting food, it can be hard to find a way to get another job.
1: As far as living conditions, as people living on Skid Row, what did it look like? How were they living? I mean, what was home to them?
0: I mean, there were some people that had tents or some sort of shelter, but then there were also people that were just on the side of the road. I saw a few people that had bags full of trash that they're using as pillows. Some people just the sidewalk.
1: Pretty shocking, huh?
0: Yes, it was.
1: And then you walked inside Union Rescue Mission, and we kind of toured the five floors of Union Rescue Mission. Was it different than being on the sidewalk?
0: It was very different.
1: So kind of describe what it was like walking around the mission.
0: It seemed like just a safe place for these people where they felt welcome to come hang out, eat. There was a cafeteria. There were a lot of people in the cafeteria eating. They had social rooms where they could spend time with each other, time alone, just off the street inside. I toured some of the apartments where they stay, and I mean, they had nice living conditions. It just seemed like a good place for them.
1: And then for the last part of the day, we made a pretty drastic change. We went to Hope Gardens for an annual event we had called Christmas in July, which you actually participated in. I think you were in the dunk tank there for a minute, right?
0: Yes, I was. I got dunked a few times.
1: That was amazing. So talk a little bit about what you thought about Christmas in July, because again, those people are still experiencing homelessness. But talk about your impressions of Hope Gardens and what it was like to be at Christmas in July.
0: If I hadn't known, like, that event was for the people living at Hope Gardens who are also homeless, I never would have known that it was homeless people that were there. It really reminded me of just, like, a fun event that a church would throw in the summer for the kids. Everyone there was having a good time. They seemed very happy, well taken care of. The kids were on the water slides and playing the games or dunking me and you. And all the parents just seemed happy to be there, very relaxed, laid back, like everyone was just enjoying themselves. It was a really great event.
1: Last question for you, and you may not have an answer, but now that you've seen people living on Skid Row, you've seen people living at the mission, you've seen people living at Hope Gardens, for those people that are still out there on the streets, if you had a message for them, what would you say?
0: That even though they might not think so, and it might not seem like it, there are people that care about them, and there are people that want to help. And a good place to start would be to walk into Union Rescue Mission, because those people are there to help them, and they really do care about them.
1: Well, Frank, I got to tell you, if that's not an endorsement for what we do, because this was Katie's first exposure, and it was intentional. You know, we took her down, and we wanted her to have an unbiased view of Skid Row and see the different facilities. And for those of you out there listening, we just encourage you. And listen, we get these phone calls all the time. If you pass by someone that's experiencing homelessness, there's someone in your neighborhood or someone you know, a family member, and you think to yourself, man, I wish there was help out there. I wish there was hope out there. There is. Give Union Rescue Mission a phone call. We don't just wait for people to walk through the door. If we get phone calls and say, hey, my brother's on the streets, my son's on the street, my daughter's on the street, here's where they are, can you go talk to them? The answer is always yes. We send out our chaplains, we send out our case managers, we invite them in to a safe place to stay. And I will tell you, if anyone out there you know with children, we continually go out to encourage mothers with children, two-parent families. You don't have to live in the streets, you don't have to live in your car. There is a safe place, and it's more than safe. I mean, when you go to Hope Gardens, it is a retreat. It is a safe place. It is a place of healing and hope and happiness. So, Frank, I hope people are hearing the message, because there is hope out there for people that are experiencing homelessness. They don't have to stay where they're at. We've got a home for them.
2: That's such a powerful message, Mark. And Katie, you did such a heartfelt, beautiful job describing your experience there on Skid Row. And folks, you can do something about homelessness. Like I said, URM begins with you. And we greatly appreciate your generous support. Go to URM.org. Once again, the main facility for Union Rescue Mission is right in the heart of Skid Row at 6th and San Pedro Street. And again, people think when they hear Skid Row that it's one street, but it's actually about 60 blocks, as you saw, Katie, throughout the downtown Los Angeles area. URM.org is the website, and you mentioned the phone number, Mark, and I'll give it out here for those who want to connect by phone. 213-347-6351, the main intake number for Union Rescue.

0: Commission 213-347-6351. And you mentioned Christmas in July, of course, which is a wonderful annual event. You know, it's usually over the holidays that the homeless crisis in L.A. gets more attention. So this wonderful Christmas in July event once again brings attention to the fact that this crisis is year-round, not just over the holidays. And Katie, you interacted with the children there, right? The beautiful Hope Gardens facility, which is part of Union Rescue Mission, and that beautiful oasis there created years ago in Silmar, far away from Skid Row. What were your impressions of the children who you saw there this time around?
1: Well, it made me a little bit sad just to realize that these kids are homeless, but they had such a great time. They seemed to love that place, to feel safe. They didn't seem homeless. They seemed happy.
2: They love to dunk people in the water, I know.
1: Yes,
2: that.
1: Yes, they had a really good time doing that.
0: you led the charge with that, Mark. I noticed that the staff was especially enthusiastic this year for some reason.
2: You know, it's odd. When I get in the dunk tank, when Katie was in the dunk tank, it's a bunch of kids. When I'm in the dunk tank, it's my staff. I'm not sure, you know, what changes the dynamic in the line, but it was a great day. And Frank, I got to tell you, we've talked about this recently. I hope the tone continues to change, but it just seems like the tone in the city is beginning to change. You know, 2 years ago, we met a lot of people that wanted to make a difference, that wanted to help in the city, but we really couldn't find a way to come together with a united plan on how we move forward to help people. We're still not there, but I think at least we're talking about it now. And we've got people from the mayor's office and the county, the DA. We've got people all over the neighborhood association. We've got people from all over the city, the state. HUD is talking to us. And what's so exciting is everybody's talking about, we want you to do it without changing who you are. We're not asking you not to be faith-based anymore. We're not asking you to allow drugs and alcohol in the facility. Your model works just the way it is. And it's exciting to think that maybe the doors are starting to open so we can help in a much bigger way.
0: That's right. And those that have been on this show recently, Dion Joseph and Stella Lopez from the Business Improvement District, and so many civic and business leaders wholeheartedly endorsing Union Rescue Mission and what's working here on the homeless front. And the fact that URM is celebrating its 135th anniversary this year is also very, very significant. Well, Katie, it's great to meet you, and God bless you for coming to Skid Row and telling that powerful story, that powerful impression you had of Skid Row. And Mark, thanks for bringing your special guest here today.
2: Wish he was here every day.
0: Thank you very much. Enjoy the rest of your time here in Los Angeles, and God bless you. Thank you very, very much for being with us.
1: Thank you for having me. It was really nice to meet you.
0: Likewise. Thank you very much. We're going to be hearing from another giant on the local scene, Orlando Ward, Executive Director of Community Affairs at the Volunteers of America Los Angeles Group. 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
1: Slowing in Irvine, this is the 5 northbound from the 133 all the way to Harbor in Anaheim. Tough in South L.A., North 110, leaving the 105 freeway to the 5 in Elysian Park. Southbound slowing off of Stadium Way, heading back towards Manchester Avenue. Tough on the 210 westbound, slowing in stretches out of Sunland. This is getting away from Foothill Boulevard. You're on the brakes in pockets towards Hubbard Street.
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7: 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And it does the greatest job on steaks. I'm going to do some flat irons this week. It does a great job on chicken, including chicken breasts. I have a video on my social media at Randy Wang Radio on Instagram and Facebook. You can see me doing some sausages on there. I'm going to put up some videos of some chicken breasts later this week. Even does a great job on shrimp, on veggies. The grill heats up to 1,000 degrees in just 3 minutes, which, you know what's the side effect of that? The grill heats up so quickly, and I'm not taking 25 minutes before I actually put something on there. 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

0: Welcome back to the Way Home Radio Show and Podcast presented by the Union Rescue Mission. Frank Motek here along with Mark Hood, the CEO of the Union Rescue Mission. What a great conversation with Katie there, and that must have been quite an experience for you, Mark, to be showing her what Skid Row really is and what it looks like.
1: Well, you know, I am so very proud of that young woman and have an immense amount of trust in her, and that's the reason I wanted her perspective on the work we're doing, because she's got a real heart for people, a real heart for service, and I knew that she'd be very sincere.
0: That's wonderful. Go to URM.org to support the Union Rescue Mission. We're joined now by another special guest, and that is Orlando Ward, who's serving as Executive Director of External and Community Affairs at a group called Volunteers of America, Los Angeles. He has an amazing personal story to share with us, and he does amazing work with the Volunteers of America, an important organization here in Los Angeles, which includes work with the homeless. Orlando Ward, thank you very much for taking the call.
2: Thank you for having me on.
0: Fantastic. It was wonderful meeting you at a recent discussion on what's happening in downtown Los Angeles these days, organized by the LA 5 Rotary, and they're doing an amazing job on trying to encourage a second renaissance of downtown Los Angeles, and it was great to see you there.
2: It was good to be there. It was good to talk to you as well at that time.
1: Orlando, listen, we've met a couple times, but this will be the first time I actually get to know you a little bit better. So maybe before we get into what does Volunteers of America do, can you kind of talk to us about your journey? How did you get there? I mean, I think you've had a few stops along the way.
2: I had a couple of stops. You know, I'll take you to April 18th, 1999. That was my first day of recovery. I am about 27 years now. Prior to that, for 17 years, I was what HUD defined as homeless. I didn't see it as homeless at the time. You know, staying with friends or with a girlfriend or whatever the case may be, had no lease in my name. During that time, I also was experiencing severe substance abuse issues. And so I had been running around, you know, living life the way I thought was good, at the same time destroying every structure that I had built along the way, including relationships with family. That episode led me flat on my back on Skid Row, literally living in a cardboard box.
1: Oh, wow.
2: On San Julian Street, and struggling. After school and working at, you know, some pretty good places. I mean, I worked at Xerox, Eastridge Group, the United Way. That particular issue drug everything to the ground and ended up where I just described for you. And it took 13 programs, 13 episodes in treatment for, you know, April 18th, 1999. I finally got it. But I think what's important for folks to know is, you know, for me, there was a moment, and I was sitting in front of St. Vincent de Paul Center in downtown on Skid Row. And I had what every

0: alcoholic would love to have. I had privacy. I had substance. I had a little money in my pocket, and it no longer worked for me. You know, that loneliness. I mean, I think it's a George Thorogood song, "I Drink Alone," right? And that's what all alcoholics hope for, to drink alone and not share. But I sat there with nothing working, and I had a talk with God, my first talk in quite a long time, and I literally thanked him for everything that I'd seen, from getting overseas, my time at Stanford University, playing basketball, the jobs that I've had, the relationships that I had, and I said, I didn't do it anymore. And I won't say that I was physically suicidal or mentally suicidal, but spiritually, I was dead. And I told God I couldn't do it anymore. And, you know, I continued to stay there that night, and nothing worked. I could no longer shut off my mind with substance. I could no longer shut off, you know, my regret, my guilt, all the evil or negative things that were going on. And I surrendered. And I would love to say that, you know, it was a burning bush situation, and, you know, I picked up my rug and I walked that night. It didn't happen then. Sometime later, when I did enter into this program, the same type of program I had been into 12 times previously, same information, a lot of the same folks, my ears were open. And more importantly, my spirit was open to change.
1: Wow.
0: Got it. And I haven't had to go back. I spent my first year, you know, in the AA program, which allowed me to rekindle my relationship with the church and my relationship with Jesus Christ, and, you know, working with, you know, the Book of AA and another book that's very important called Serenity, which is a companion to the 12-step recovery program, which relates all the steps to the New Testament and Psalms and Proverbs. I was able to make the bridge back where I needed to be, and having God at the center of my life, and made a decision while in that program, this is what I'm going to do the rest of my life. I'm going to help somebody else do what God helped me do. And that's kind of my story.
1: Well, I'm going to tell you what a journey. And first of all, thank you for sharing that, because I think it's through those stories that we encourage others. I'd also tell you, thank you for reminding people that sometimes it's not a fast journey, because I think sometimes our city's looking for quick solutions and 13 attempts at recovery, but the 13th stuck. It's worth the journey. And, you know, we have to continue to remind people that we have to have the patience to help people get back to where they need to be. But now you've landed back in a place where you truly are in the position of helping others and making impacts in their lives. So tell us a little bit about Volunteers of America. What does your organization do?
0: Yeah, so Volunteers of America, Los Angeles. And, you know, it's important to note there's a Volunteers of America organization, and there are 44 affiliates across the country. The affiliate here in Los Angeles focuses on geographical areas from Orange County through the county of Los Angeles up until probably the border of Santa Barbara. It's a variety of services. And I think it's also important to note, you know, our philosophy as a faith-based organization is that, you know, we believe that everyone is born with an innate capacity for health, positivity, and resilience. And that drives all our programmatic design. That drives our passion. That drives our ability to work with some of the toughest populations there are. You know, and so we work in adult services, our homeless programs, our interim housing programs, male, female, as well as, you know, mixed shelter systems. And veterans, you know, it's really important for us to ensure that, you know, these folks that have made the decision to, you know, protect our country, and made that decision out of sound mind, right? When they get back, sometimes they're not so sound of mind, and maybe not so physically. And we're fully committed to, you know, helping them get back to that, you know, that health, that positivity, and that resilience. We also have a children's services division where we have Head Starts, pre-Head Starts, college prep courses. And again, the same philosophy drives that through education, through community building, getting people what they need to reach that state

0: of health. I think, you know, I know for me personally, as a minister within this organization, I'm driven, you know, by James' words of, you know, faith without works is dead. It's about being busy. It's about doing our Father's business. And that helps me personally, you know, in my own journey, so that I don't, you know, fall back or slide into substance. But it also is, you know, as an organization, it allows us to walk into places that maybe other folks won't walk, right? So that's just kind of a tip of the program. We are largely government funded, so we have some restrictions because of those contracts. And I know, you know, I grappled with some of the restrictions personally because I know what it took for me. And, you know, there was a level of accountability, personal accountability that I had to deal with. There was a patience that, you know, I went through the Midnight Mission, and there was an enormous amount of patience from that organization and its leader at the time, Larry Adamson, who I consider my mentor even today. And we developed, you know, the confidence as well as the skill sets to reclaim my life.
1: Orlando Ward, you command the utmost respect from all of us here, and want to make sure we express our tremendous gratitude to you for sharing that powerful personal story. For those listening who want to support Union Rescue Mission, as well as your organization, Volunteers of America Los Angeles, what's the best way to connect with you and to support your efforts now?
0: Yeah, I think getting into our website and learn what we do at voala.org is a great starting spot. And, you know, that's a great place to start.
1: And what are your thoughts about Union Rescue Mission?
0: Well, you know, it's interesting. I consider, you know, we're brother in arms. We're doing the same work. We're doing it at high levels. The Christ-centered approach that Union Rescue Mission uses is actually something that's endearing to me. We've had individuals that I've worked with that I've referred to Union Rescue Mission because they were ready. Their spirits were ready for that nurture and that growth. Like I said, it took me 13 programs to get to that point, 13 programs over 13 years. And some folks are ready now. They get it now. And it takes that type of, you know, lockstep, arm-in-arm approach if we're really going to get this done in L.A. like we all hope to. My wife works for URM.
2: She does.
0: How can I not like you?
2: You have to, and she's actually on the next segment. But Orlando, thank you so much. I agree with you. We are brothers in arms, and thank you so much for joining us today. It's been a real pleasure.
0: Absolutely. Thank you for having me.
1: Orlando Ward, God bless you and your family. Thank you very, very much for joining us here on The Way Home radio show and podcast presented by the Union Rescue Mission. Kathy Ward, Director of Philanthropy for URM, our next special guest here as we continue on 790 KABC.

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1: KABC. The California State University system is hiring an ex-university president who stepped down after a discrimination lawsuit. Tomas Morales will earn close to $344,000 a year. Morales stepped down as the leader of Cal State San Bernardino after he was sued for discrimination and harassment. And a new study may determine how high is too high to drive in California. Dita Kodiak explains.
2: Now that marijuana is legal and much stronger than it used to be, the California DMV and the California Highway Patrol are re-examining what it means to be impaired while driving. About 300 people are driving in a controlled study to see how cannabis impacts driving and how well police spot impairment. This is the first major study on the topic in almost 40 years. Experts say marijuana blends have gotten a lot stronger since then, with THC levels now at 20 and 30%.
1: Those are the headlines. I'm Matt Pacini.
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0: 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Now.
4: Slowing in Irvine, this is the 5 northbound from the 133 all the way to Harbor in Anaheim. Tough in South LA, north 110, leaving the 105 freeway to the 5 in Elysian Park. Southbound slowing off of Stadium Way, heading back towards Manchester Avenue. Tough on the 210 westbound, slowing in

0: stretches out of Sunland. This is getting away from Foothill Boulevard. You're on the brakes in pockets towards Hubbard Street.
1: I love my Solaire infrared grill. I've had it for over a year now, and I use it every single week. And it does the greatest job on steaks. I'm going to do some flat irons this week. It does a great job on chicken, including chicken breasts. I have a video on my social media at Randy Wang Radio on Instagram and Facebook. You can see me doing some sausages on there. I'm going to put up some videos of some chicken breasts later this week. Even does a great job on shrimp, on veggies. The grill heats up to 1,000 degrees in just 3 minutes, which, you know what's the side effect of that? The grill heats up so quickly, and I'm not taking 25 minutes before I actually put something on there. 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You should find out if the Solaire makes sense for you. 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

0: back to the Way Home radio show and podcast presented by the Union Rescue Mission. Frank Motek here along with Mark Hood, the CEO of the Union Rescue Mission. We're joined now by another very special guest, and that is Kathy Ward, Director of Philanthropy for the Union Rescue Mission. She also serves, by the way, as President of the AFP Greater Los Angeles Chapter. That's the Association of Fundraising Professionals. Kathy Ward, a giant in the world of philanthropy here in the Los Angeles area. Tremendous experience with Union Rescue Mission as well as USC, and before that, Midnight Mission as well. Kathy Ward, welcome to the program. It's wonderful to have you with us here.
1: It's wonderful to be with you, Frank and Mark.
2: Well, Kathy, thank you so much for joining us. And as, you know, coincidence would have it, we had someone that you may be associated with, this gentleman named Orlando Ward. Have you ever met him before?
1: You know, I don't know if I have. I can't say that I've... Orlando Ward, you know... That doesn't ring a bell, Mark.
2: Well, you know, my wife doesn't claim me very often either, so I get it.
0: Well, he never denied it. He just made the announcement a few moments ago, and it was wonderful to connect with Orlando Ward, who did an amazing job, and what a compelling story he told. God bless him and your family.
1: Well, thank you so much. God has been good to us. Thank you. I hope he represented well.
2: He did a great job. He told a very inspirational story, and one I think that will encourage a lot of others. And Kathy, before we get into what you do at Union Rescue Mission, I mean, I think that there's a lot of things that happened in your life. I think God helped build a really secure foundation for you before you ever came to us. Talk a little bit about your journey getting to Union Rescue Mission, because you've done a lot of things in this sector.
1: I have. God, as I said, you know, God has been good to us, but just to me personally, he's been so amazing. And I have had the wonderful opportunity to just really serve in this sector of philanthropy, development, and fundraising for quite some time, and specifically being of service to those that are experiencing homelessness. I first got into this work working for the Midnight Mission. And in fact, the way I got into that is I had my own experience with homelessness during my first marriage. So this is my second marriage. I'm now most definitely married to the love of my life, Orlando Ward. But my first marriage was not the greatest experience. And yes, I ended up, myself and my two girls and my ex-husband, homeless. He was just going through his own, you know, journey with drugs and alcohol, addiction, and just all sorts of things. And he ended up in a program called the Bible Tabernacle in Venice. And it was at that particular program that they encouraged us to go into a program together as a family, because we were at the time trying to keep our family together. We had two very young girls, and we were both Christians. You know, I've been a Christian almost all my life. And they, of course, encouraged us to go into the program together, and we agreed, and that happened to be the Midnight Missions Family Housing Program in the late 90s. And so it was at that program

0: I really learned, you know, just the devastating effects of homelessness, drug addiction, alcoholism, just from having my own experience with my ex-husband going through it and then going into that program so that we could, you know, just kind of rebuild our lives, you know, due to all the damage from the addiction. And so I just kind of fell in love with the work at that point. And I'm a people person, and I've always been of service to people. I'm also a pastor's daughter, so I've always been in some type of work helping people and, you know, being a part of the community and civic life. And so while I was in the program at Midnight Mission, I started to volunteer. The president and the board chair were, you know, asking me to speak at various events. I was helping with their gala and some other things, and we just built a really good relationship. I became very good friends with them. And even after leaving the program, I continued to volunteer and be of service. And a few years after I left the program, there was an opportunity that presented itself to go and work for Midnight Mission as the assistant to the president. And the rest is history. From there, I just really fell in love with professional fundraising. I had done some kind of fundraising all my life and fell in love with professional fundraising, moved on to the development department there, became the director of development over the entire department. And yeah, I've been doing this work since, and it's just a part of who I am, and I absolutely love it.
1: And from that, I mean, obviously at some point you ended up at Union Rescue Mission. How did you come to Union?
0: So during my time at Midnight, I got to meet and know very well the infamous Reverend Andy Bales. We did a lot of work together, a lot of collaboration during my time at Midnight, and kind of fell in love with Andy and all that he was doing here at Union Rescue Mission. And so, you know, just kept that relationship up through the years. And a few years ago, Andy and our then VP of philanthropy, Richard Newcomb, were looking for a philanthropy officer. And I had inquired, this was a little bit after COVID, I inquired about the position. And I called Andy and I was like, hey, I see you're looking for somebody. I'm, you know, kind of looking to do something else. And so Andy was like, oh my goodness, you may be just the person we need in this position. So I'm going to set you up to talk with Tim and Richard. And so I had a Zoom meeting with Tim Peters, our director of planned giving, and Richard Newcomb, and the stars aligned. And I decided it was time for me to come back to Skid Row and to just, you know, really roll up my sleeves and fundraise and do donor development for something that I truly believe in and something that, you know, we need to really make a difference. So I knew that my skill set could lend to that, my experience could lend to that, and here I am.
1: Well, Kathy, I'd like you to talk a little bit about, because listen, I did not come from the nonprofit world. I didn't come from the philanthropy world. I came from the for-profit, and most of my experience was in the sales and marketing side. And so when I came here, you know, asking people for money to support those that were experiencing homelessness was something that was a little awkward for me until I learned through you and others that donor development isn't really about asking people for money. It's about much, much more than that. Can you talk a little bit about what that relationship is like and why and how we appeal to people?
0: Absolutely. So yes, fundraising, it's really not about asking for money. It really isn't. There's a Dutch Catholic priest and theologian. His name's Henry Nouwen, and he wrote this book called The Spirituality of Fundraising. And he has a quote. He says that proclaiming what we believe in such a way that others can joyfully say, me too, to me, that's what fundraising is about. It's the invitation to join us in this work. It's the invitation to join God in the work that he's already doing and transforming and changing lives. And we need folks to partner with us and be a part of it. So it's that invitation to partner. It's that invitation to be a part of something that is so great and so phenomenal, a life change, someone coming from off the streets, walking through our doors, you know, raising their hand, saying that they need help. And then us taking the time, first of all, to let them know that we see them, we hear them, we love them, and we are here for them. And then just helping them to begin that journey, you know, us laying out a program for them, you know, them coming in for a meal, a shower, a bed, and then to the next step of life transformation. And that's what we are asking donors to join us in is that life transformation, not just giving us some money for the sake of giving us some money, or us asking for money for the sake of asking for money, but really investing in somebody's life. That's what this is all about.
1: You know, Kathy, I personally believe there is a

0: a spark in most of us. And I think that spark is something that God puts in us at our moment of birth that is driven to help those around us, that wants to lift up our fellow man, our fellow woman, that wants to make an impact in the world, that wants to be the hands and feet. But oftentimes we don't know how. We don't know how to get plugged in. And sometimes giving a dollar doesn't feel like we're really plugging in, but it really is a way to plug in. It really is that partnership between the mission and the donor that fuels the whole life transformation of those around us. It really is a partnership. How would you describe that to, you know, donors out there that want to make a difference? They want to be the hands and feet, but they don't have the time, but they may have the financial means. Describe to them how that partnership works and how they truly are a part of that life transformation, whether they're present or not.
1: Absolutely. As we know, challenges in LA, they're very real, but generosity is contagious. People do want to be a part of what we're doing. You know, when one person steps forward, you know, others find the courage to do the same. So we don't want anyone to feel overwhelmed by thinking just their $1, their $10, you know, that they're the only ones giving, because they're not. They are joined by thousands of other people, and we need thousands more to come alongside us and do this work. And we just need them to see that they are part of a team, just part of a tapestry, you know, of sorts, for lack of a better way to explain it, just a group of folks who have a heart to do something. They're joining others, and we can get this done. So when we invite them for tours or to events or go and talk to them, we join them at events or in their homes to talk to them, that's what we explain to them, is that you're joining others, and together we can get this done.
0: Kathy, before I have to let you go, can you share that quote with us one more time? I love that quote.
1: Yes, absolutely. So it's proclaiming what we believe in such a way that others can joyfully say, me too.
2: Kathy Ward, thank you for proclaiming joyfully the message of the Union Rescue Mission. Thank you so very, very much for being with us here today. Godspeed in all of your important work, and be sure to say hello at home. And thank you also to Orlando once again. He did a great job here as well today on this program. God bless you and your family. Kathy, thank you very, very much for joining us here today.
1: Absolutely. Thank you. Appreciate it.
2: That is Kathy Ward, Director of Philanthropy for the Union Rescue Mission, also serving as president of the AFP Greater Los Angeles Chapter, the Association of Fundraising Professionals. 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Coming up, we'll be speaking to John Yasuda, the Vice President of Philanthropy at the Union Rescue Mission, celebrating the recent Christmas in July event, and also focus on upcoming events, including the Over the Edge event that'll be here before you know it. Go to URM.org right now for more information about that. 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

0: 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Now.
1: Los Feliz on the 5 southbound, slowing from Los Feliz Boulevard all the way to the 605. And I'm also looking at the drive in downtown Los Angeles. This is the southbound side of the 110. Actually, we're going to back it up out of Elysian Park, leaving Stadium Way. And that drive remains pretty slow all the way to Florence. East 10 through Mid-City, delays off of the 405 to the 110.
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0: Meanwhile, in California,
8: I hope teachers can get all the abortion vacations they want. On those national holidays, is Planned Parenthood even open?
9: Grok says, California has some of the most expansive abortion access in the United States. You can pretty much get one anywhere, but the

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0: Welcome back to the Way Home Radio Show and Podcast, presented by the Union Rescue Mission here in Los Angeles. Frank Motek here along with Mark Hood, the CEO of the Union Rescue Mission. Fantastic to speak to Kathy Ward, Director of Philanthropy at URM. And before that, to Orlando Ward, who does an amazing job with the Volunteers of America group here in Los Angeles. And certainly there are a lot of aspects to Union Rescue Mission. We can talk about that some more here, Mark Hood. The workforce development, of course, your connection with the LA Area Chamber of Commerce and your outreach to the various business groups here and civic organizations has really made a tremendous difference for Union Rescue Mission under your leadership here.
1: We're just so thankful that the community's coming together. I mean, College of the Canyons, we just had our first graduating class. We have other people signing up for the next class. We're about to start our first class at Compton College. We've had several graduates from Reignite Hope, that great organization that Steve Bunyard started that's been such a great partner. PPG has been a great hiring partner that's providing living wage jobs. Nearly half of our graduates from College of the Canyons have now found jobs, but you know we're also finding that it's opening up other opportunities for people out there if they want to give, if they have the heart for it. A lot of the men and women that are, you know, graduating these programs, they're back on their feet, their life is stable, they've reconnected with families, and now they have a living wage job. But Frank, there's one thing they don't have. You want to guess what that is?
0: A car.
1: A car. As simple as it sounds, they've traveled this entire journey and they don't have an automobile. And so we'd just like to appeal to our friends and neighbors and audience out there. If you've got a used car that you were looking to donate or trade in or would like a nice tax write-off, we would love to have, we need automobiles that run. If it's not running, it doesn't help. But, you know, a reliable used automobile, we've got men and women right now that would really benefit them. And so if you have a heart to give and it's something that you have the ability to participate in, we'd love to help you with that donation.
0: And at the forefront of all this, John Yasuda, the Vice President of Philanthropy at the Union Rescue Mission. John, also with us here in the studio now. John, great to see you here this evening.
2: Always good to be here with you, Frank, and with Mark.
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1: Because someone that's needing that car, they're getting close to the end of their journey with us. They've gone through the life transformation. They've broken the addictions. They've dealt with the domestic violence. They've reconnected with family. They've graduated multiple programs, and now then they're ready to go out there and get that job. And you could be a part of the last piece of that puzzle that puts them back so that they're walking boldly on this earth and living independent once again.
2: Amen. And the beauty of it also, too, is, Mark, is, you know, after they get the jobs, they're probably still with us for a little while. And during that time, they can save up money to buy their own car. And then we can use the car that was donated for another guest.
1: Exactly.
2: So you're helping not only one life, but you're helping multiple lives.
1: Yeah, it truly is, as corny as it sounds, the gift that just keeps on giving, because it's going to help, you know, multiple people through the years. And, you know, the mission will take responsibility to make sure we keep it mechanically sound. But as soon as one person no longer needs it, the next person in line would absolutely have access to that vehicle.
3: Go to URM.org for more information about that. And John, you also attended the recent Christmas in July event, which is a wonderful event. Thanks to generous donors for the children there, and we heard a little bit about it earlier. Tell us what were your impressions, and tell us how special that was this time around.
2: Well, Frank, it was very special. It was my first time. It was an incredible event, and as Katie mentioned earlier, if you didn't know that these children were experiencing homelessness, you just felt like it was a camp experience. There's so much joy, so many smiles on everyone's faces, not only the children, but their moms. It was an incredible experience. And all of this was thanks to our donors over at Robert's Home Audio and Video. Derek Idle and the Idle family, we're just so grateful for them. Not only did they sponsor the event, but their whole staff came and volunteered for the event. So there was snow sledding. There was the dunk tank with Mark and Katie. There's a lot of activities for the moms. We had a watermelon eating contest. I've never seen our moms so competitive. It was just an incredible joy to witness everyone there that was just having so much fun.
1: It was such a great event. And what was really special about the event, and listen, got to paint the picture. I mean, you got this rolling hillside covered with trees. It's fully shaded. It's a beautiful place. And on one side, you've got this, this two slot sled. So kids can, you know, compete racing down the hill, piling into hay bales at the end. You've got, you know, a big circle of games and jump houses and water slides and dunk tanks. And you've got Santa at one end talking to all the kids and giving away presents. But the thing that was beautiful to me is at one point the event just became, you know, almost like family. There was a blur between who was staff, who was volunteers, who were guests, who, it just seemed like everybody was participating in the joy of the moment.
2: Yeah. It was an incredible moment. And Mark, there may or may not be a video of your wife, Donna, and your granddaughter, Katie, going down and competing down that sled run.
1: Well, I'll have to see that, because I think I was probably busy being dunked when that was happening.
3: And we gratefully acknowledge Santa for making an appearance this summer. So
1: Santa in a Hawaiian shirt, by the way.
3: Oh, is that right?
1: Yeah, it was Santa in a Hawaiian shirt. It was great.
3: Got with the program for Christmas in July. That is absolutely fantastic. The next big event, John Yasuda, everyone's preparing for it, is the Over the Edge event at the Universal Hilton Hotel, where people can rappel off the 25-story hotel and support Union Rescue Mission that way. And it's an exciting event, which all of us here at 790 KBC are excited about. And we'll be doing another live broadcast from there. Tell us more about the big event coming up in September.
2: Well, that's another great event. It's on Friday, September 25th and Saturday, September 26th, as you mentioned, at the Universal Hilton. This incredible rappelling event. It is an wonderful opportunity for businesses, for churches, for friends to gather together, do this thing. It's great team building. It really is where courage meets compassion. You go down, you rappel, and you're helping to

0: transform lives.
1: Well, you know, and John, we say this about every event, but you know, there's probably a lot of people out there thinking, well, what does rappelling off a 25-story building have to do with helping people that are experiencing homelessness? Well, it raises awareness in a huge way because every media outlet comes out to cover it. You know, KABC, our beautiful sponsors here at 790 AM are out in force. They have a team that participates, but you know, we have news outlets. It's live on the television. And listen, it gets the word out to the entire community that Union Rescue Mission is here to end homelessness for the people that walk through our doors. So by participating in the event, not only are you doing something that is a bucket list item, a great team building event, but again, 87 cents of every dollar raised goes to helping the people we serve, and it raises awareness probably more than any one event we do.
0: And I hear Frank's going to be doing his show live from that event, and I hear there's a possibility he might even be live as he rappels down.
2: We'll see about that, but I've done it. I have done it, and I can tell you all about it. It's exhilarating, and I encourage everyone to do it at least once and support Union Rescue Mission in every way possible that's been described here on this program today. And what a show it's been. Katie, God bless you again. Thank you so much for being with us here and sharing your impressions of Skid Row and the difference on the streets to what's happening inside at the Union Rescue Mission. So thank you so much again. And of course, Mark Hood, getting the word out in a big way, and you're a tremendous outreach here. And Orlando Ward, Executive Director over at Volunteers of America, and Kathy Ward, Director of Philanthropy at the Union Rescue Mission. 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
2: I don't know Candace's. I don't know mine.
3: You don't know my gender?
2: I don't.
3: Do I look like a woman?
2: I don't know what a woman looks like.
4: Do you?
3: I just feel like I'm good at recognizing a woman when I see one.
4: What are you? You're a detective? A gender detective?
3: No, I just...
4: Lifting up skirts and pulling down pants and just getting in there with your magnifying glass?
3: I've never done that.
4: I didn't even consider your gender.
3: I know, you still
4: don't. Didn't... I've accepted it now. I accept you're a man. I accept
3: you
4: have a penis. That doesn't mean it's going to stay that way.
3: Excuse me?
4: Is there a problem? Because we can discuss our whole family history right now if you want, Bob.
3: I don't think that would be appropriate.
4: That's your father talking. That is your disgusting father.
5: That is really good parody and was a show of the center left in 2013. And then
6: absolutely 100% cancelable behavior a couple of years later.
5: Oh, my God, yeah, yeah. And then I'm going to take you down a bit of a winding road here. I happen to see a headline in the New York Times today that a rapper, a prolific and popular Southern rapper who goes by the moniker Boozy Badass, with a bunch of creative spellings, spent $600,000 to try to get a pardon from President Trump, and it never came. Putting aside boozy badasses travails, the New York Times has to throw in that he's got a documented history of bizarre homophobic and transphobic rants. So I'm like, okay, what? Turns out this Boozy fellow and Young Thug.
6: I know Young Thug.
5: When in, I believe it was 2020. Yeah, this article's from February of 2020. When NBA All-Star Dwayne Wade's son came out as transgender as a 12-year-old. Young Thug said, all I want to say to Dwayne Wade's son is God don't make mistakes, but hey, live your true self. Okay, Boozy Badass, here's his bizarre transphobic take. That is a male, a 12-year-old. At 12, they don't even know what the next meal is going to be. If he's going to be gay, let him be gay. Don't dress him as a woman, dog. Don't cut his effing D off. That was the standing of the game in 2020.
6: That's what he got
5: certainly
6: in trouble for?
5: Among, well, that was his bizarre homophobic or
6: Boozy
5: transphobic.
6: Boozy Badass.
5: Right? Yeah, exactly. But that was the state of the game in 2020. And only A, black, and B, you know, rappers who have a much more traditional view of this could get away with saying that because their audience agreed with them. But it wasn't long after that that most people were absolutely terrified into silence about all trans issues. And everybody was walking around either so sheep-like, stupid, or afraid that they repeated absurdities like, yes, a man can give birth. Partly because radical gender theory, it treats gender as different than sex, but then it uses the two interchangeably. The point is, you just say what they tell you to say. They have you. You've obeyed them. That's at the root of all critical theory. Anyway, we are definitely in a different place now. Thank goodness. Here is clip 61, Michael. It's a reporter talking to WNBA star Sophie Cunningham. Sophie, in a league that is very, very woke. But she's willing to say this now.
7: You talked about wanting to protect young girls who shouldn't have to go against biological men. Just can you expand your viewpoint on that?
8: I mean, I think I said what I said. I think it's kind of common sense. And I think I'll always believe in that. I think it's really important to protect children, and that's little girls who are also involved in that category. And so I stand on what I said, and I always believe that.
7: Yeah. Do you see your advocacy on that, like, taking any form going forward?
8: You know, I don't know. I'm not a very political person, but I do have beliefs. I have morals, and I'll always stand on those and be true to who I am. And I think people.

0: are going to take it how they want to take it, but I've never even really said anything about that. And so when it comes just to protecting young girls in sport and women in sport, I feel very strongly about that. I think that's why you have Title IX. That's why you have some of the greats in women's sports. If Title IX and women's sports weren't protected, then you wouldn't hear about any type of women in sport. And so I think in the future, it's just really important to protect.
1: The fact that that needs to be said is bizarre. The fact that people weren't willing to say that a couple of years ago is way more bizarre and troubling.
2: Well, now she's in the unfortunate position of any post-game interview, she gets asked about this stuff. She can't go anywhere, do anything where she's not asked to defend her position. She's called MAGA Barbie by the people who hate her because she's tall, blonde, and super hot, and has a traditional view that makes you MAGA, I guess. I don't know what that is. She's got a new shoe coming out. She's the one that was pointing. If you've seen that meme, tall, hot, blonde chick pointing.
1: The point.
2: As a meme. She's the one from a couple weeks ago when that happened. But, yeah.
1: And where we are in 2026 is also expressed finally back to a little sanity. Here's Rahm Emanuel talking about a similar topic.
3: When people's backs are against the wall, they're holding on to that windowsill and they can't make a college payment. They can't make a home mortgage payment. Their health care is now being denied to them. They expect us Democrats to show up. And we're showing up talking about bathroom access, sporting events, who gets to participate. We just come out of COVID. Our reading scores and math scores are in the tank. 50% of our kids cannot read or do math at grade level. And we're going to talk about bathroom access. So my view is, if you want to win elections and you also want to help kids get prepared for the future, focus on the bottom line of what schools.
1: So he didn't dare utter the T word there, but that's what he was talking about, obviously.
2: It'll be interesting to see. I mean, we got a while, and the pendulum is swinging away from the trans thing. So it'll be even further a year from now. But when he's on a debate stage, and a show of hands, who's in favor of taxpayer-funded surgeries for, or they'll call it gender-affirming care.
1: Yeah.
2: And
1: for illegal immigrant felony inmates.
2: Right. If he doesn't raise his hand, is that the end of him? I don't know.
1: So you may not know Brandon Showalter's work. I'm somewhat familiar with it. He's written an article entitled, "After 10 Years of Covering the Trans Madness, Here's What I Learned." It is sobering. It is a little tough to take. I have likened trans activists who prey on children to be in the same, certainly, pen as Joseph Mengele, the Nazi doctor who would experiment on Jewish prison camp inmates. The things being done to children. We'll bring it home to you next. Stay with us.
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2: We're talking mainly here about children or autistic, confused, very young adults. Anyway, Oregon remains a transgender haven. Maine Democrats recently platformed a man who claims to be a woman as a possible candidate for the U.S. Senate, a man who also has claimed that he ovulates and that menstrual blood comes out of his butt. But instead of accountability, we mostly feel ignored. In a sane world, we would be convening Nuremberg 2.0 tribunals. But we're watching politicians and major media start to treat this chapter as something to be forgotten and memory hold. But we trans trench dwellers never will. Skipping to the beginning of this piece by Brandon Showalter. After 10 years of covering the trans madness, here's what I learned. And he says, sometimes you just have to write what you know and document what you've seen, heard, and metabolized to remind yourself that, no, you haven't gone crazy. Perhaps by spelling it all out and publishing it, the masses might begin to grasp the breadth and scope of a problem they've been led to believe is an overblown remote issue. Tenacious journalist that I am, I'll provide ample receipts proving that the exact opposite is true. And he talks about what life in the trans trench has been like for the past decade with a combination of personal story and indisputable brute facts. This is the tip of the iceberg, a mere fraction of the filth. Probably 8 years ago, I remember seeing for the first time a series of images that are burned into my memory. They say a picture says 1,000 words, but in the trans trench, there'd be the beginning of a kind of trauma, the jarring introduction to a bestial type of hell you never knew existed. Then he writes how in the Bible they mention that the Apostle Paul noted how wicked people invent new ways of doing evil. The first image I saw was a blue-haired, bare-chested girl who looked like she might be all of 14 years old. Scars where her breasts used to be. She had the most tormented, vacant eyes. It took me aback and I gasped repeatedly. I stood up from my desk and walked away, feeling as though I'd been violated at a deep level. I told a friend that I felt like I had involuntarily looked at sexually violent fetish porn featuring a violent child. That friend replied, "Brandon, that is exactly what you saw." Again, to repeat, sexually violent fetish porn featuring a minor child. The second image I saw was when I heard from someone who'd undergone a radial forearm phalloplasty and regretted it. She sent me a picture of her gutted forearm, the harvested tissue from which was used to make a fake penis, another gut punch. Some weeks later, I stumbled upon Miami-based Irish gender surgeon Dr. S. Gallagher's Instagram account. Some of us refer to her as the Butcher of Louth. This surgeon was posing next to young people she'd operated on, including a girl who had previous self-harm scars. She's obviously a very confused young woman with emotional problems. And instead of treating the emotional problems, they mutilated her. By convincing her, yeah, your emotional problems are just because you're the wrong sex, so we're going to feed you powerful chemicals or surgeries. Around the same time, I remember seeing Canadian gender surgeon Giancarlo McEvenu posing with a Santa hat, holding up 2 medical waste buckets labeled breast tissue. I subsequently saw footage of him speaking at a Johnson & Johnson-sponsored discussion, boasting of his sordid profession. Calling this unmitigated depravity is the understatement of the century. And then he goes into interviewing a regretful D-trans man who was castrated and his medical problems, which are too much to read on the air. I was glad this interview was on the phone, not on a Zoom call, because he would have seen me fall out of my chair. And he talks about in the trench of covering this stuff, you soon start meeting all sorts of shocked and disoriented people astonished that this is real life. It's a freight train of unimaginable nightmares hurtling down the tracks at a high velocity, bulldozing people left and right. Those of us who've been doing the hard work exposing the madness against an impenetrable mainstream media blockade can all tell you what it's like to learn about all the horrors, only to be gaslit with flat denials like, "That's not happening." Then you show concrete proof and it becomes, "Well, it's only a few people." And then maybe, "Why are you so obsessed with this small, strange issue?"

0: whole world is under a reality-denying spell, shrouded in pink and blue flags, and people are programmed with dismissive talking points if anyone suggests that something's wrong. We, the trans and queer trench dwellers, we've seen the pedophilic elements of this movement in silicone pediatric penis packers, vile products aimed at girls as young as four so that they can pack their underwear to give the appearance of having a male bulge. If that wasn't ghastly enough, we found out how academics and others in internet chat forums were behind the strategic rebranding of, quote, gender identity disorder to gender dysphoria at meetings of the World Professional Association for Transgender Health, the infamous WPATH. Thanks to the intrepid reportings of Redux, which spent several months investigating the Eunuch archive, we learned that men on that site swap castration-themed written pornography involving the sexual torture of children whose puberty has been stunted. One user on that foul site described watching a trans surgery on a male as arousing to watch. These men say eunuch is a kind of gender-diverse person who, by the way, it's actually listed in WPATH's official guidelines. Then they get into the 2016 Dutch medical report that was part of that linchpin phony study underlying gender surgeries on youth. And they go into the grisly reality of that and the people who are studied and how they actually came out. You know, we don't have nearly enough time to go into all of this. The entire history of radical gender theory is sick. It's a sick, twisted experiment on little children. It's horrifying. You've got to stand against it, please.
1: Armstrong and Getty.
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4: KABC. Los Angeles County's overall homeless count is expected to rise by 3.5%. Daniel Martindale has details.
5: That's according to KTTV, citing sources familiar with the Los Angeles Homeless Service Authority's annual point-in-time count. It would bring the city's homeless population back near 2024 levels. The report also says street homelessness in particular went up by 8% this year. LASA will officially release its latest count on Friday. Mayor Karen Bass is attributing the expected increase to federal and state funding cuts, rising costs, and a lack of services. I'm Daniel Martindale.
4: And California killed a plan to buy new air conditioners for schools, leaving nearly $200 million unspent. The state presented schools with a chance to opt into a ratepayer-funded grant program in 2020. The PUC conducted an audit last year and found that the Energy Commission's own overly complicated funding process forced it to stop accepting applications. Those are the headlines. I'm Matt Pacini.
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7: Mid-City on the 10 eastbound, delays between the 405 and the 110. Also slowing in Culver City, south 405 from the 10 towards the 90. Little crowded ahead in Inglewood from Century Boulevard. Better by Rosecrans. We're also heading into downtown. This is the drive on the 110 northbound, slowing from the 10 all the way to Stadium Way.
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5: As a parent, when you send your kid off to school in the morning, you know that they're going to be learning, they're going to be spending time with their friends. But new study out of UCSF found adolescents are spending an average of 70 minutes of their school day on their phones. Now, some kids will say they need their phones to help with schoolwork, but this study found that they were spending the vast majority of their screen time on TikTok, Instagram, and Snapchat. Not really apps that you're going to be turning to for homework help. 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

0: The Armstrong and Getty Show.
1: A little more on this highly troubling account of the trans surgery movement that caught the world by storm there for a little while.
2: So few people were willing to speak out against. They were shamed or browbeaten into going along with ideas so lunatic 10 years prior. You would have said that's lunatic. It's troubling, what you can get people to go along with. Just to finish part of the piece we're quoting from, he talks about how the people who've been studying this and meeting with the actual people and seeing the photographs and all, he says, some of us now carry secondary trauma from years of sifting through this diabolical wretchedness. Sure. We find ourselves sporadically and inexplicably on the verge of vomiting, our bodies seizing up in panic, our nervous systems are fried, and our sleep is disturbed. We're not in the mood to be told that we are right-wing culture warriors stoking a moral panic. We are done being told, just let them pee in peace, and trans kids know who they are, as we have heard ad nauseum. No, those of us in the trans trench have been exposed to things at a granular level that we hope you never have to see. We'll take some of it to our graves. We've been harassed, threatened, sent disturbing material by email, and censored on social media for stating basic biology. We can relate to the kind of hostile bilge that irreversible

0: negligible damage author Abigail Schreier received from a trans activist. I print it in full so as not to sugarcoat what it has been like. I'm going to have to sugarcoat it. I'll slit your effing throat and F your newly made neck vagina, essentially. And one more note, then I know Jack has comments. I alluded briefly to the entire history of radical gender theory that, you know, you can choose your sex. It was all started by a sicko by the name of John Money, a psychologist in the mid-60s who did this incredibly cruel experiment on twin brothers, one of whom had irreparable damage to his penis from a failed circumcision. And so Money declared, you can raise him as a girl. He will be a girl because sex is just a social construct. Oh, okay. And don't be confused by the word gender. They use it interchangeably with sex to confuse you. and this John Money was unquestionably a pedophile. And his so-called treatments were pedophilia. They were just wildly wrong. The poor David Reimer ended up committing suicide after several unsuccessful attempts. He'd realized the truth. He was told the truth and lived as a man best he could. But he was so twisted, he committed suicide, and his twin brother also had terrible, terrible problems as a result of this cruel son of a bitch's ideas about gender.
1: So this pedophilia angle's kind of new to me, the prevalence of that.
0: Yeah, there are a lot of pedophiles who are super, super turned on by the idea of postponing puberty. Using the chemicals that used to chemically castrate child rapists and rapists, those are now called puberty blockers. And it's chemical castration. And the pedophiles are really turned on by somebody who's an eternal child.
1: Wow, I wonder what percentage of it is driven by that.
0: I don't know. And then a lot of it's just the neo-Marxism, the critical theory crowd that wants to eliminate all norms of society to take down Western civilization.
1: And I don't doubt any of that, but I it's amazing that I know a handful of people who have done this, had this in their lives.
0: But
1: The people that I personally know that have had this in my lives, there's no reason for me to think pedophilia or Marxism plays a role in it at all. It's just unhappy young people who thought maybe this would make them happy,
0: yeah,
1: surrounded by people that told them it would, mm-hmm, and then parents.
0: Trusted figures, yeah.
1: And then parents who, and I don't blame them, didn't have it. In some cases, they were enthusiastic about it because their political tribe was into it. Mm-hmm. And then in some cases, it was, I don't know what to do.
0: Would you rather have a live daughter or a dead son? Because if you don't affirm their gender, which you're not allowed to question, even if they're autistic, they've had terrible emotional problems, they're the victims of abuse, you're not allowed to question it. Otherwise, they will commit suicide. And a lot of parents went along with it.
1: Yeah, I know. Yeah, there's that. I know. I want to be vague, but I know parents whose child decided as an adult they were the other, early adulthood decided they were the other sex, and what are you going to do, say no you're not and just disown them, or are you going to continue to like have a relationship with them and get together on Thanksgiving and all that sort of stuff and start calling them by their new name? I mean, what would you do?
0: Right, it's very, very difficult.
1: Hell yeah it is. So the other part of it is, how were there this many doctors who are willing to carve on a perfectly healthy person for this crazy ideology?
0: Including a child.
1: I could believe there'd be one or maybe two, but how are there lots of them in every state in America?
0: Yeah. Yeah. I know.
1: How's that possible?
0: It's horrifying. Well, I try very hard to just understand human beings and how easily they can be led to do horrible things. It's happened over and over in history, but until it happens in your culture, in your time, I think we all, tell me if I'm wrong, friends, we all have a feeling, well, they were crazy over there. That's a different culture. Back then, they must not have understood. It's different time, different place. There's no way that could happen in modern society. Now that I've seen it in my culture, in my

0: my time. It's, you know, exhibit A on the shelf of human beings can be led to do and believe horrible, inexplicable, sometimes like hilariously ridiculous things.
1: Well, this is further out there than what Nazis believed, I think.
0: Or communism, which could never conceivably work, but a communist would never say, sure, a man can give birth.
1: It's easier for me to understand, as awful as it is, but it's easier for me to understand how a whole nation could be led down the road of, no, all your problems are because of the Jews. So if we get rid of the Jews, we won't have any problems anymore. That's easier for me to understand than your problems are you have a penis, so we're going to cut it off as a 8-year-old.
0: Right.
1: What?
0: Yeah, I know.
1: Wow, that's crazy.
0: For the umpteenth time, I'm militant about this, having dealt with unhappy people, autistic people, alienated people my whole life. People like that are desperate to be happy. They're desperate to fit in. They're desperate to have friends. And they get embraced by these activists. And they feel belonging. And they feel love. And they are extremely impressionable. And they are convinced to do something absolutely horrific to themselves. And their desperation to be happy is used by these sick activists. And the victim is the child or the confused young person. And I've seen it happening, and I am admittedly militant on the subject. I don't claim to know everything about quote-unquote gender dysphoria because nobody does.
1: It's incredibly rare, though. Incredibly rare.
0: Oh, my God. And the fact that, okay, you're autistic, you're alienated, you have no friends, you're sad all the time, the world is overwhelming to you, but your problem is you're the wrong sex, so we're going to chemically castrate you and or cut off your healthy breast tissue. That is, I've said this more than once, I am saying it right now, I will sign my name, including my middle initial, to this. It's as sick as the experiments by Joseph Mengele in Nazi Germany. End of screed.
1: Oh, it definitely is.
0: Sorry, downer friends.
1: Okay.
0: I'll be back to being funny in a minute.
1: Transition music, Michael?
0: Yeah. That's a white girl for me.

0: I was fighting it too.
1: I wish I'd have thought of this song.
0: As a lyricist, I'm offended by it, but it's pretty catchy.
1: So there's a new poll out in New Hampshire. New Hampshire is a tiny little state, but it is one of your... I don't know what the schedule is. I don't even know if they know what the schedule is for running for president this time around. For my whole adult life, it's been Iowa and New Hampshire, but Democrats at least are doing it different. Or there's the
0: They moved South Carolina up to save Joe Biden's bacon, right, last time?
1: But I don't know where New Hampshire fits in. I think it's still one of the really early, early ones.
0: Bunch of flannel-wearing sapsuckers. That's where it fits in.
1: Anyway, Mark Halpern, who studies this stuff endlessly, like the earliest of polls and trying to figure out who ranks where and all that sort of stuff, said, looking at this poll, and I'll get to it in just a second, but it said... the main thing being Newsom and Kamala Harris dropping like stones in here. We have seen similar trends elsewhere. Neither Newsom nor Harris can be considered frontrunners anymore. And what is now the most wide open nomination fight in recent memory, says Mark Halpern. I don't know how long recent memory is.
0: I want to put an asterisk next to Kamala Harris, though. I mean, come on, that was the most purely distilled example of name recognition trumping all. In the history of politics, she was not going to be the nominee for anything.
1: Well, on this particular poll, she is down at, so in New Hampshire, where they pay attention to this stuff more closely, she is now in fifth place. Gavin Newsom is in fourth place. No, Kamala's in sixth. Gavin Newsom is in fourth. Top of the polls? You got your Ocasio-Cortez.
0: Good Lord.
2: AOC. What the hell is going on?
1: AOC is at the top of the poll, barely 22%.

0: 2%, right ahead of, and this one mystifies me. Seems like a nice enough guy, but I don't understand the appeal. Mayor Pete.
1: What?
0: Your top two with over twice the numbers of anybody else are AOC and Mayor Pete in New Hampshire.
1: Mayor Pete.
0: They both have about 20%. Then you drop down to single digits before you get to Mark Kelly.
1: Toboggan riding moose baiters. What?
0: Before you get down to Mark Kelly, Gavin Newsom, Bernie Sanders, Kamala Harris, those are your names.
1: I would not scoff at Mark Kelly. I wouldn't vote for him, but I wouldn't scoff at him. He's a serious man. He's an intelligent man. He was an astronaut. He's way too far left, but
0: I
1: comes off as a moderate when necessary.
0: I don't think AOC's smart enough. She might be smart enough. She's not knowledgeable enough. Maybe they'll coach her up really good. That was a disaster for her at that security conference over there in Europe somewhere.
1: Right.
0: Remember when she got asked about Taiwan and defending Taiwan, and it was pretty clear she'd never thought about it in her life.
1: Yeah.
0: She's going to have to get coached up on that stuff. But other than that, I mean, you take that away, she can absolutely win. She's got that whole young, cute, liberal, commie vibe thing going.
1: Yeah, sometimes it takes a candidate on the other side who has a serious misstep and is a weak and damaged good by the time November rolls around. But that could happen. It happens semi-regularly.
0: I mean, getting the nomination, I don't think there's a chance she could be elected president, but she could definitely.
2: No.
0: I definitely think she could get the nomination.
1: Can you imagine the debate, her versus Marco Rubio? They'd have to stop the fight.
0: Oh, yeah.
1: I mean, grown men would be looking away.
0: Right, right. War veterans would have to shield their eyes. I can't see this sort of.
1: You can't watch anymore, yeah. Well, that'd be fun to watch.
0: Oh, my God. We'll finish strong next.
3: Armstrong and Getty.
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1: Yeah, I'm not sure we have time to get into this. Super interesting, but she mentions that she spent a semester in Ghana, unaware that left-handedness is still, like, seriously stigmatized across much of Africa. Upon arrival, I kept accidentally offending people by eating or paying with my left hand because traditionally the left is reserved for dirty tasks and the right for social interactions.
2: I can't do my dirty tasks with my left hand.
1: Well, you got to practice because you can teach yourself to do about anything with the other hand. It just takes a little while.
2: People who have lost an arm or a hand can learn to do this stuff. So from that standpoint, you're right. Maybe strapping down your left hand, you could have learned to write right-handed.
1: Tell you what, somebody remind me of this because I'll forget. Let's finish this tomorrow, same time during the show/podcast.

0: haunting. Here's your host for Final Thoughts.
1: Exquisitely horrible.
0: Joe Getty.
1: Let's get a final thought from everybody on the crew to wrap things up for the day. There he is, Michelangelo, pressing the buttons in the control room. Michael, what's your final thought?
2: All right, I've got young nephews, but I'm completely unhip. But so this is the word scuba. It's teenage slang. It means euphoria. Feels like you're in heaven. So if you have a teen, they say scuba. I guess you know what they're talking about now.
0: It's good.
1: Super. Good. Go ahead. Say that all you want. That's fine. Jack, a final thought for us?
0: I don't know why I enjoyed this so much last night, but my son made dinner, start to finish, decided what we were going to eat. We went to the grocery store, bought all the stuff. He made the whole thing. He said, you go in your room and hang out. I'll tell you when dinner's ready. And I did, and it was, I thought if this catches on, this will be fantastic.
1: You said you don't know why you enjoyed that so much? Come on. It's got everything.
0: Yeah.
1: It's got pride in your offspring. It's got deliciousness, laziness. I mean, oh, come on. My final thought is, and I've said this before, for all of human history, a guy like me wouldn't have any idea what the latest annoying slang among teenagers is. I might occasionally hear it, but I wouldn't care. Let's go back to those times. Let's go back to I will never hear scuba or skibbity or 6-7, was that it?
0: No cap.
1: For a cup of, no.
0: I hear it because I have teenagers. Armstrong right. And Getty wrapping up another grueling 4-hour workday.
1: I've been through that. I'm tired. I'm through with it. So many people, thanks a little time. 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
0: See you then. God bless America.

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4: Covered California health insurance rates are set to rise by about 10% in 2027. Dina Kodiak reports.
5: Rates already.

0: increased by just over 10% last year. Officials say, though, rising health care costs and the end of $2.5 billion in federal aid are driving the increase. About 10% of customers who make too much for subsidies will pay the full price hike. The state has also set aside $300 million to help low-income people keep their coverage. I'm Dina Kodiak.
1: A new study from UC San Diego finds e-bike injuries are increasing exponentially in California. Dr. Jay Doucet of UC San Diego says parents may not really know what they're buying for the kids.
2: Looks like a bicycle, but some of these bikes, you know, have a lot of power. They're not always well labeled, and they can easily be modified, sometimes just with a few key presses.
1: Researchers use CHP data to examine collisions involving e-bikes and traditional bikes from 2018 through 2024. There were more than 4,000 e-bike collisions and more than 58,000 traditional bike collisions. The number of reported e-bike collisions rose from 2 in 2018 to more than 1,500 in 2024. The study found that injuries ranging from moderate to severe were more common for e-bike riders. And veterinary teams believe Jackie the bald eagle was already sick before suffering injuries in a fight with two younger eagles last week. Jackie, one half of the famous duo Jackie and Shadow, is being treated at Ojai Raptor Center, where officials describe her case as very serious. She's being treated for severe anemia and inflammation affecting the kidneys. The underlying cause has not been determined. Tests were conducted for potential levels of zinc, rodenticides, and lead, with results pending. X-rays showed no fish hooks, sinkers, or other metal objects in her body. Those are the headlines. I'm Matt Pacini.
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4: It's a crash in Irvine on the 405 northbound before the 55 freeway. Two right lanes are blocked, and that drive is slammed, getting away from Jamboree. Also, another problem in Long Beach, the 710 northbound. The on-ramp from Pacific Coast Highway has got an overturned big rig, and that's causing quite the backup. We're seeing delays away from Shoreline. Also out to Tustin, a wreck on the 5 northbound just past the 55, right lane blocked due to a crash, slowing you down from Jamboree.
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3: 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Just look at the information on there. See if it makes sense for you. And when you're ready to upgrade, this is the grill for you. 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

going to do some flat irons this week. It does a great job on chicken, including chicken breasts. I have a video on my social media at Randy Wang Radio on Instagram and Facebook. You can see me doing some sausages on there. I'm going to put up some videos of some chicken breasts later this week. Even does a great job on shrimp, on veggies. The grill heats up to 1,000 degrees in just 3 minutes, which, you know what's the side effect of that? The grill heats up so quickly, and I'm not taking 25 minutes before I actually put something on there. My propane tank is lasting way longer than I thought it would. Big fan of this thing. You should find out if the Solair makes sense for you. 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

Just, you know, if you're really being lazy, yeah, you could just throw them in the oven. They're going to get tossed in barbecue sauce anyway, but you get such a nice char, especially on my Solaire Infrared Grill. 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
1: That I wasn't around for Prohibition, but, but you know, the sales have fallen off, the demand has fallen off, people's buying habits have changed. There's just been, and then, you know, as far as costs for wineries have gone up. We have tariffs out there on a lot of our products because we bring in products from overseas. We bring in barrels, we bring in corks, we bring in glass, and all that is on tariffs. So it's been very, very challenging for us, especially for a small winery like ourselves. We rely on a lot of customers coming through our tasting room. And so for us to maintain, like cases for Maverick Marketers, it's all about relationships. It's about personal connections, about bringing people in. It's about telling the story, telling the Flying Goat story, where Flying Goat came from and the wines we're doing. And it's really personal. And then we also do that type of marketing when we do our wholesale market, where it's personal connections with the local restaurant or the local retail shop, you know, knowing what they need and what their customers want and fulfilling that niche. So we've seen a lot of changes. You know, I've seen a lot of changes in the wholesale market because people aren't going out as much. And if they are going out, they're not buying wine. You just look around the tables and you see, well, there's not bottles of wine on tables anymore. There's glasses of wine or there's no wine on tables. So people have really changed their habits and what they're doing out, you know, in the restaurant world as far as their consumptions. And it's not going to change right away, you know.
2: The other things that's really influencing people's consumption or consumers' habits right now are the GLP-1 drugs. They become a solution for every perceived addiction out there, and food and wine have taken the biggest hit.
1: So one of the things that we've experienced personally is the GLP drug or the Ozempic, as far as people's habits have changed, as far as, you know, they're obviously losing weight, but they're also losing a desire to drink, and there's personality changes. And we've had several close friends that went on the drug, and one of them was a gourmand and had 10,000 bottle wine cellar and loved to eat and drink fine wines and fine foods, and he basically just stopped all that.
2: Lost his passion.
1: And then recently we've been following some of the information we've been hearing out there that could be up to 30 million people on this drug. And I would say probably the majority of them are in the wine demographics that we kind of sell to. So we feel like this is something that is kind of not talked about a lot, but I think is kind of underneath maybe one of the other reasons why the demand for wine has changed, because people just, they don't want to eat or drink.
3: Are some of your peers and colleagues in this space, are they on the brink of bankruptcy? Because you said there's 300 or 250 or 300 wineries in your area.
2: Yeah, I would definitely say in the next year or so, we've already seen closure of some local wineries and across the state. And I'd say we're going to continue. That's going to be a trend we're going to continue to see. So anything that is creating more stress on a small business right now is just really not going to be in the best interest of.
3: So the timing of this was.
2: Yeah, poor.
1: Yeah. We have a small winery, own a winery. We don't own any vineyards. And, you know, you need grapes to make wine. Well, right now, the grape world is suffering. A lot of vineyards have been pulled out. A lot of vineyards right now, we're about 10 weeks away from harvest. A lot of vineyards I've talked to several people, they're going to let several portions of the vineyard go fallow, meaning they're going to farm it, but they're not going to farm it to produce fruit because there's demand. There's nobody out there buying fruit because the residual of no demand for wine means there's no demand for grapes. Why would you make more wine if you can't sell it? So that is occurring right now as we speak, and it could change dramatically, you know, the landscape of the wine world if less people are planting grapes. Also, I see it in what's called the bulk wine market, where wines are made, but they're not bottled, but they're available for sale. Like I could go buy bulk wine from Russian River or Lodi, and I could, you know, and purchase it.
2: I
1: could sell it. But the bulk wine market, there's lots and lots of inventory out there of unsold wine that hasn't been bottled. So these are some of the other areas that aren't talked about a lot, but also indications of the industry is in a very challenging time right now.
3: The goal of this kind of payment is to increase your revenue,

0: I'm sure they want to increase your revenue, right?
1: Well, that's what I think they would like us to believe, but I think it's really to have a staff, an inflated staff at the Vintners Association that's getting paid generously, and to market the Santa Barbara County wine name in a way that suits the large wineries. They're the ones that can benefit from export markets. They're the ones that can benefit from just a strategy that is not really appropriate for a small guy. You know, I think this is really relevant right now because we're celebrating the 250th anniversary of the founding of our country, and to have our First and Fifth Amendment rights challenged in such a obvious way is really unacceptable to me. And I personally have patriot ancestors that fought very hard for these rights, and I'm not going to just roll over and take it. And I'm going to do everything I can to fight to defend our rights. And
0: no. So you're thinking this mandate is not constitutional?
1: Absolutely, it's not constitutional. It's grossly encroaching on my First and Fifth Amendment rights.
0: And you guys were involved with this association, right? You were on the board, you said.
1: In the past, uh-huh.
2: Kay was on it about 10 years ago. And then I was on it back in early 2004. I was on the board, and they struggled back then. So the Vendors Association has always struggled financially, and it's always been teetering on the edge of not surviving another year. And so we both participated because we wanted Santa Barbara to succeed. We think, I mean, as a winemaker, I think it's the best place in the world to buy grapes and make wine and grow grapes. And that's where I firmly believe in the area, because I think it's a phenomenal area. I've worked in Oregon, I've worked in Australia, and I've worked in Northern California. I worked there, but I started my company here in Santa Barbara County. So I firmly believe that there's a unique place, but we still need people to come here and buy the wines and appreciate the area and acknowledge the region, because it is a gorgeous region. It's a great place to great place to live and to make wine. So we like to promote that lifestyle. We like to promote the healthy living, and then we call it the bounty of the county, because it is such a bountiful area in as far as a region for richness, and we love the diversity of it. So I think we both been able to want to promote that and continue getting that message out there, because it is quite special. And I think that's why we love it there, and that's why I love making wine there.
1: And there is another wine association in Santa Barbara County that we are members of. It's the Santa Rita Hills Wine Growers Alliance, and it's unique to a specific appellation or region within the county. And that group, you know, continues to thrive, and we continue to be members of it. But it's because we believe in the way they're going about their marketing and their events and whatnot. So it just goes to show that we're happy to be team players when we choose to be and when we think it's worthwhile. We just do not believe that we should legally be forced to participate in something we don't believe in.
0: And you mentioned 5 counties are doing this.
1: Something like that. I don't know the exact number, but... because it seems as though there's been a new addition that I heard about.
2: I think it was Amador County, Lodi, Temecula, and Livermore.
0: And these are sister associations, or is it different kinds of associations?
2: They're separate associations. They're not sisters. Livermore Valley is a grape-growing region. Temecula is a grape-growing region. Amador County is a grape-growing region. Lodi. So they're all different regions, geographical regions in the state of California. And so they've formed marketing associations to promote the grapes and wine of those particular areas. And so they implemented these business districts there too.
0: To understand the legal side of all this, we're going to go to the lawyer that representing this case.
3: So in 2025, the Santa Barbara County Board of Supervisors enacted something known as a Business Improvement District, or a BID, for the wine industry in the county. Under it, all wineries that sell direct to consumer are required to pay a 1% fee to the Santa Barbara County Vintners Association, a private trade association, and are required to join that same association. They have no option to opt out, and they have no option of whether or not to pay the fee. They're required under Santa Barbara County ordinance to pay the fee and join this association.
0: So you guys are making the argument

0: arguing that this is not legal, right?
1: Correct. So we're arguing that this violates the First Amendment of the Constitution. The Supreme Court has consistently held that private businesses and individuals cannot be forced to subsidize the speech of other private businesses. But that's exactly what's happening here. Flying Goat and its owners are being forced to fund and subsidize the speech of the Santa Barbara Fitness Association. The Supreme Court has also held that individuals and businesses cannot be required to join an association against their will. They have a freedom to not associate. But here, they are effectively made members of the Santa Barbara County Fitness Association by virtue of this wine improvement district.
0: Does this happen on a regular basis? Because is this unprecedented in terms of associations, people having to become a member? Because I know unions where people had to join unions. Is this similar to that? Or
1: it's somewhat similar to that. I will say that this type of mechanism, a business improvement district for a wine industry, is somewhat newer. It's been going around for the past, 5 to 10 years, really in California. And there are a lot of areas in California that are considering these types of districts, which we think are very questionable as far as the constitutionality of them.
0: What are the next steps in this case?
1: So right now we filed a lawsuit against the Santa Barbara County Board of Supervisors and the Vintners Association and the U.S. District Court for the Central District of California. Right now we're waiting for them to respond, which will be nice. We sent them a demand letter back in February, both the Board of Supervisors and the Vintners Association, requesting that our clients be given the opportunity to opt out of this fee and this association. And we never received any response from either the Vintners Association nor the Board of Supervisors. Now they're going to be required to respond because this lawsuit was necessitated by their lack of response, their lack of respecting our clients' constitutional rights.
0: And you guys' goal is to just get them to be able to opt out. And essentially everybody would be able to opt out if they are in this association or other similar associations, right?
1: That's correct. Our main goal is to have a court declare that this type of requirement, this type of forced subsidization is unconstitutional under the First Amendment, and that this type of forced association is unconstitutional under the First Amendment as well.
0: Has this happened in any other industries?
1: As you mentioned earlier, this was something that happened in unions quite frequently. But right now, we're looking at this to ensure that the wine industry in California and that wineries in California are not having their constitutional rights violated. Right now, we're at just the very beginning stages of this litigation. We were very hopeful that this could have been resolved without litigation, but the Board of Supervisors and the Vintners Association chose not to respond to our letter that we sent them representing Flying Goat Sellers and its owners. Now we've been forced to file a lawsuit in federal court to try to protect their constitutional rights.
0: Is it possible to fix this right now at this stage without going through the litigation? Can they respond to you guys?
1: It would be hard to fix at this stage without going through litigation now that a lawsuit has been filed. But we're always open to working with the Santa Barbara County Board of Supervisors or the Vintners Association to ensure that Flying Goats and its owners' rights are protected.
0: Because something like this, a lawsuit would cost this association more to spend. So they have to now spend money on the lawsuit, and then it might not work out well because they might as well let some members go and not spend the money on the legal fees, right?
1: That is true, and that might be a consideration that some of the members are thinking right now or asking the Vendors Association to consider. Again, we are very hopeful that they would have responded with our demand letter and prior to the lawsuit. But as they didn't, now we are forced to file a lawsuit to protect our clients' constitutional rights and to ensure that their First Amendment rights are protected.
0: And in a lawsuit like this, would the county fight for this association, or do they have to separately fight this?
1: That's really going to be a decision for the county and the association to make. Our real focus right now is just on ensuring that our clients' constitutional rights are protected, whether the county and the association fight the lawsuit separately or together.
0: If the county is going to fight it, the money is going to come from the taxpayers' funds.
1: That's correct. Now, there are reports that there are some agreements between the Vintners Association and the county for the Vintners Association to cover some of the county's costs if there was litigation over that matter. That, however, is really a discussion, but for the Board of Supervisors and the Vintners Association. Again, we are really hopeful that litigation wouldn't be necessary here. The precedent is fairly on point, and it's fairly clear that, Flying Goat and its owners have First Amendment rights, and those First Amendment rights include the right not to be forced to subsidize the speech of a private association like the Vintners Association or forced to join the Vintners Association against their will. I think one thing that's really important to note here is that this Vintners Association has actually been around for over 3 decades now. And it lobbied the county unsuccessfully in 2020 and then successfully here in 2025 to enact this improvement district and then to make the Vintner

0: Association itself, the Owners Association, for the improvement district, meaning that the Vintners Association now runs this district and that the 1% fee goes to this pre-existing trade association.
1: Adam Shelton with Goldwater Institute, it was great to have you on California Insider.
0: Thanks for having me.
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3: The average price of gas in California keeps going up. Today it's $5.57 per gallon of regular. That's up 3 cents from yesterday and 17 cents from a week ago. San Luis Obispo County has some of the most expensive gas in the state or nation, averaging $5.87. The national average is $4.09 per gallon. And the LA Department of Water and Power is responding to more flooding in West Hollywood, this time on Santa Monica Boulevard and Laurel Avenue near the city's border with Hollywood. It comes 1 week after a massive water main break sent 17 million gallons of water onto several streets, damaging homes and cars and forming a huge sinkhole. It's unclear if this is a new water main break or related to that one. Last night, officials discovered pooling about 2 miles away near where the sinkhole had been backfilled with concrete, indicating a new leak. At this time, the two water main breaks are not believed to be related. Those are the headlines. I'm Matt Pizzini.
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4: You got an overturned big rig, 710 northbound on-ramp from Pacific Coast Highway. And the main line is pretty jammed up right now, getting away from Shoreline. Out to Irvine, a crash on the 405 northbound just before the 55 freeway. It's the two right lanes that are blocked, and that drive is pretty crowded, getting away from Jamboree. We're also heading into Tustin. They cleared a crash on the 5 northbound past the 55, but traffic gets looking a lot better away from Tustin Ranch Road.
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10: We've all been there, in a boring meeting, a long lecture, struggling to stay awake. No matter how hard you try, you nod off, and that is never a good look. Aside from the obvious, making sure you're getting enough sleep, there are a couple quick pick-me-ups that experts recommend before you take your seat. If you have time, you might try to squeeze in a quick nap, just a couple minutes even. That can increase your alertness. Or try to pop outside for a quick walk, get your blood and your hormones pumping, splash some cold water on your face, or grab a cup of coffee, obviously. If you're not a caffeine drinker, even just taking small sips of water throughout your meeting could be enough to keep you awake. Of course, you could also make a point to engage in the meeting. You're not likely to fall asleep while you're actually talking. I'm Dr. Sanjay Gupta, helping you live a better life.
2: We invented the onboard infotainment system. 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
12: California is now number one in producing pistachios globally, and pistachios were not native to California. How were we able to become number one in pistachios? Today we sit down with some of the pioneers in this industry to tell us what they've done to get us here and where we're going next.
13: The security of a domestically grown food supply is very important. If we had to rely upon other countries for all of our food, we could be in a very precarious situation.
14: A lot of those farmers are just small family farmers. They put their heart and soul into that ground and into that crop and produce the highest quality. That's why we have people coming from all over the world wanting California pistachios.
12: I'm Siamak. Welcome to California Insider. Tom and Steve, it's great to have you on. Welcome.
13: Thank you.
14: Thanks for having us.
12: You're in the pistachio industry, and this is a space in California that's actually growing.
13: It
12: and
13: is.
12: 65% of the pistachio is produced here. Can you tell us what's happening with your space?
14: Certainly the Dubai chocolate event that happened really got people interested in pistachios. But pistachios have been in California for a long time. Still one of the youngest perennial crops. They've been in California since about 1850. There was some initial varieties that were brought. They never really got a foothold. And then really in 1929, there was a USDA botanist that found a variety on his trips of collecting. And from 1929, 1930, there was a lot of evaluations. And then really the first harvest that happened in California was in 1976 on very few acres. And then 1979, we had about 31,000 acres, which was a very big crop at that time. It was about 17 million pounds, which comes out to about, I don't know, 600 pounds per acre. And then you come to modern day where we're at today with about 600,000 total acres in California. And we're producing billion-pound crops for the past at least 5 or 6 years. So a lot has changed over that time, and there's certainly a lot of interest in California pistachios.
12: And do you see more growth in this space?
13: There's more growth, but not a lot of new plantings. That has slowed down quite a bit. Water shortage is part of that, called SGMA, Sustainable Groundwater Management Act, that is limiting how much groundwater can be used. So that has really slowed down development of pistachios. So there's not been a lot of new plantings in the last few years.
12: So you guys plan to increase the yield? How are you growing?
13: Well, we're all trying to increase the yields and reduce our costs. Unfortunately, we're not being very successful at reducing costs with current petroleum prices for fertilizer and diesel and that sort of thing. We are, over time, getting better at producing larger crops off of the existing acreage. Better fertility, better farming practices, that sort of thing.
12: Has this space been growing in the last couple of decades?
14: So between 2012 and 2022, we were planting about 30,000 acres of a year during that period. And that got us up to where we're at now, at about 600,000 total acres. And the reason why there was a change is that we only had one variety. We had the Kerman variety, which was discovered in 1929. That has really been the workhorse of the industry. And then in about 2005, the California Pistachio Research Board, which is the state marketing order, focuses on production research, funding production research. And so they were looking for new varieties because of the climate and the way that pistachios grow. Pistachios in general is an alternate bearing crop. And so they were looking for a variety that had kind of a more even yield year to year, whereas Kerman has very high yields and then very low yields. So in 2005, a new variety was released that does exactly that. It's kind of, instead of really high peaks and then really low valleys in terms of yield, it's more like this. And everybody wanted that variety because it was a high producer. It was a much, you know, better pistachio than the Kerman in terms of production and yield.
12: Tom, you got into this early on. Can you tell us how you got into this and what have you seen now?
13: I initially started out with the ornamental wholesale nursery in the mid-70s. Then in 1978, interest rates were going through the ceiling and home loans were at 18% and nobody was building homes anymore. So I converted that nursery into a pistachio nursery, started selling pistachios to mostly developers, in other words, syndications, groups of investors that would hire farm managers to develop pistachios for them. And then in 1982, I started farming them for myself and have continued to increase my acreage a little bit every year since then.
12: And how does the space look like now? Is there a lot more players coming into the space?
13: There are a lot more people at the time that I got started, it was very rare to find somebody that knew how to grow pistachios. And it

0: was a very small group of people, really. And I found that people were very generous with their time and their knowledge to try and help everyone else in the industry grow and do well and prosper. Early on, I had what was, for me, a disaster crop. You know, it was just did not produce what I thought I was expecting. And I talked to someone in the industry about it, asking questions.
1: How was it a disaster? Was it not going according to the plans?
0: When we harvested, I was expecting 3,000 pounds per acre, and I got more like 300 pounds per acre.
1: You took a big risk to get into this, right? Was it risky for you to jump into this new...
0: Yeah. I started out very, very small.
1: Okay.
0: I started out with
1: a small number.
0: A 20-acre parcel and a partner. And the person that sold it to me did owner financing for the ground. So it was not that big an investment when it started out. And then I kept adding to it. But when I had this disaster crop, it was one that on a field that I'd planted. And I talked to a friend. And within that week, there were three people that drove up from Bakersfield to Fresno, well, actually Madera, where my orchard was, and just showed up. And they're going through looking at the leaves, the soil, everything, and giving me advice. And the reality was I was not watering enough. So they helped me out, told me how to do a better job of measuring my water use and checking it, which I'm very diligent about today. But I was just so impressed that they would take the time to come all that distance and spend their time to help me out. So as a result of that, I have been involved with first the California Pistachio Commission, now the California Pistachio Research Board, and the Federal Marketing Order for Pistachios, because I want to give back to the industry and help other people. And I, you know, just literally on our trip down here, I got a picture from somebody that I know, but I don't farm for, asking what do I think is wrong with their pistachio nuts. So that's the sort of thing that I like to continue to do to help others.
1: Is that different from what you saw in the nursery business?
0: The nursery business was very secretive. People were certainly friendly, but everybody was in competition with everyone else. And if you wanted to know how to do a good job of propagating a certain plant, that was a secret. Nobody was going to share that information with you.
1: You mentioned the challenge you guys are facing. The reason this space is not growing is because of water. Otherwise, there would be a lot more land. People would be farming more, right?
0: Yes.
1: What's going on with water right
2: now?
1: Well,
2: there's a lot of competition for water, right? And certainly agriculture has its challenges. But I think with housing, there's a need for water. And then you think about the data centers that are coming into the space, there's a big need for water to cool the data centers. And so that's in competition with agriculture, which is always every year wondering what their allocation is going to be. And then, of course, if you don't get an allocation and you're just using well water, how deep is your well, or how are you going to have to go deeper? How good is the water quality of that well? All those things impact agriculture, and even something like pistachios, which has a higher tolerance for salinity, it's still a concern because you need high quality water to produce a high quality product, which is, you know, pistachios.
1: Tom, you have 15,000 acres under your management, right?
0: Yes.
1: Do you ever worry about running out of water?
0: Every day. It's something that can be managed. The good news is that pistachios are a high enough value crop that we can afford to pay more for water. But there's a great variation of the cost of water. There's districts, Central California Irrigation District, that water costs can be as low as $20 an acre foot. Currently, water in Westlands, supplemental water, is $800 an acre foot. So, and I at one time paid almost $2,000 an acre foot for water. There's no crop that can sustain itself at $2,000 an acre foot for water. But pistachios are more tolerant price-wise and drought-wise than most other crops.
1: Now, when you pay $2,000 per acre, you have to use the water, even if you lose money. Does that work like that?
0: A pistachio tree is not going to die for lack of water. It will harm the crop, but it will come back. Back in the early 80s, the Pistachio Commission did some research, and they took trees down in Lost Hills and stopped watering them. They were mature producing trees. They stopped watering them for 3 years. And at the end of 3 years, they stopped producing nuts. They put the water back on and they came back into production again. So they can sustain drought quite well.
1: But the production might
0: go down. But the production's going to go away. So if you're going to pay $2,000 an acre foot for water, it's usually for the last half an acre foot that you need to finish your crop. You're not going to start out a season paying $2,000 an acre foot and plan on sustaining a profitable orchard at that point.
1: So how does it compare with almond and walnut and other types of nuts?
2: They use pretty close to the same amount of water. As Tom said, you know, the pistachios are much more tolerant because they have a deeper root system and a much more structural root system than almonds. Almonds, they're a lot more surface-rooted tree, and so you need to make sure, if that's your investment, you have to make sure that you're gonna irrigate that to keep those trees alive. Whereas pistachios, you could go those 3 years, you won't have a crop.
1: You can survive if there's...
2: The trees will certainly survive. And then, of course, walnuts can be very sensitive to loss of water. They're going to need much more because they're a much bigger tree. So water at the end of the day is an important part of agriculture, and it doesn't matter what you're growing, you need a certain amount to grow that crop.
1: Tom, what about some Californians may have a pushback and say, you guys are taking too much water in the ag space. Can you tell us what are your thoughts?
0: Well, it takes a lot of water to grow any kind of food. Some crops take more, some take less, but in general, most crops take about 3 acre feet of water per year. We talked about housing in the state. Housing, single family homes with a yard and typical space, takes about 3 acre feet to sustain homes as well as crops. So once you build a home, you can never fallow it again. You need water there every year, regardless of what the water supply is. Whereas when you plant a crop, you may not get your allocation of water, and you might have to fallow it or not water it for that year or more. So once we put in homes, they're there to stay, and the water's permanently accounted for.
1: Do you have any thoughts on the water, like how the state is allocating water?
2: Growers have paid for water that they never get, right? And so that's always painful to be in farming and having to pay for water that you're never going to see. You know, they've paid to put in all the infrastructure for water, and they haven't gotten a lot of that.
1: Can you tell us how, and can you explain that?
2: Well, the infrastructure for the California Water Project, or the state water project, growers irrigation districts have paid into that over a period of time. I mean, that was put in years ago, and they continue to pay into that, but they don't always get the amount of water. The allocation could be 15% for a year, but you're anticipating 100%. So what happens year after year? I mean, you're always having to fallow ground as a result of not having that water. But I want to go back to what growers have done, because if you think about 1979, we had 31,000 acres of pistachios. We had 17 million pounds that came out of that. That came out to about 600 pounds per acre. And if you had that same 31,000 acres today, growers have gotten so efficient that that would result in about 95 million pounds of pistachios based on the irrigation practices that they use now, the different types of fertilizer that they use now, the newer varieties. There's a lot of investment that's gone into what used to be to where we're at now with pistachios. And you can take any crop, and really it's the research that has been done to help growers become more efficient and produce much more food with the same or even less amount of water than they're using today.
1: Are we a lot more efficient than the competition across the globe in terms of

0: of how much yield we have, how much we produce per acre.
1: Definitely. Iran was the historic home for all pistachios globally, and we outproduce them probably 10 to 1.
0: In terms of yield?
1: In terms of yield. And it's just water and farming practices that are just much more enhanced here.
0: In terms of water, do you have any recommendations for the state? What should they do to improve what's happening with the farmers right now?
1: Well, I think the state's done a very poor job of managing it, and they've decided that environmental uses are more important than food. And so they have routinely supplied more water than is necessary to environmental uses. And we've had an issue with endangered species, primarily the Delta smelt. But they have continued to push more water into the Delta and out to the San Francisco Bay to try and increase the numbers of Delta smelt, and it has not helped at all. At the same time, they have not limited the non-native fish, the bass, that eat Delta smelt as one of their food sources. So they're sort of working against themselves there and not managing it in a very good way, in my opinion.
0: The drought is over, in a sense. Do you guys see more water allocation coming?
2: The state as a whole was out of drought, you know, this year, but it doesn't mean that we're not going to go potentially back into drought. If you look at our snowpack right now, snowpack is pretty much non-existent. All of our reservoirs are much higher on average right now than they've been in a long, long time. But we don't know what our snowpack is going to be next year. So drought is always looming over agriculture, and they're always concerned about the allocation of water, the availability of water to produce a crop. When you think about establishing a pistachio orchard or a perennial crop of any kind, whether that's almonds or grapes, that's a huge investment in that piece of ground. Whether it's 40 acres or 100 acres, the cost just to establish it, you're probably looking at anywhere between $15,000 and $20,000 per acre by the time you get a little bit of a crop. When we talk about drought and we talk about snowpack and we talk about water availability and allocations, growers, that's all they think about is water, because without water, nothing else matters.
0: Do you think people are not investing in this space because of the uncertainty with water?
1: Absolutely. With the Sustainable Groundwater Management Act, you can no longer pump groundwater, and that used to be our go-to when surface water was not available because of drought or because of restrictions for endangered species. We would go to our wells and pump groundwater. Well, we

0: I'm Chris Jakimic. 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
2: But still able to produce a good crop. For example, I farm pistachios in Tranquility and San Joaquin area, Fresno, and it's some of the highest clay content of any soil in the world. And most people would not think that you could grow trees in that ground, and I actually am the first one to plant pistachios in Tranquility, and they have done quite well. They not as well as other areas with, you know, class one soils, but certainly profitably.
3: How much are you guys bringing into California? It's about 65% of all of the world's supply is coming from the farmers here, right?
4: I think the industry as a whole is $2 to $2.5 billion. That's all the processors and growers, and I mean, that's the value of pistachios.
2: We're roughly 70% of the world supply of pistachios.
3: So we started from nothing, essentially, in the 70s, and now we're the number one supplier.
4: The number 70% one producer.
3: Tom, you've been one of the pioneers in this space. Did you ever think that when you started doing the pistachios, did you ever think we would be here?
2: No, not at all. It's turned out much better than I ever would have imagined. And it's funny, I've told a number of people that I feel like I'm an evangelist for pistachios. I try and get all my friends involved in it, my neighbors, my family. As I mentioned, I was in the nursery business before. It was very competitive. Nobody wanted to share anything. It's been very good for me and my family, and I want it to be good for everyone else's family. So I have a lot of people that are very happy that I convinced them to invest in pistachios.
3: And did you ever think the yield could be this much higher than when you started?
2: No, I really didn't. But it seems like over time, mainly through the California Pistachio Research Board, we've keep honing in on, you know, tweaking what we do, you know, the amount of water, the amount of fertilizer, the timing of all those things, the orchard sanitation. You know, that's been a big thing for controlling navel orangeworm is orchard sanitation. So just all these little things along the way has we've learned, you know, every year. And it's funny, I will talk to growers that I've known for a long time in the industry, and they'll say, you know, as years go by, we learn more and more, and I feel like there's more and more that we don't know. And that's really the case. I mean, when I first started out, there was a thing called epicarp lesion, and it was from insects stinging the nuts. We didn't even know what was causing it. We just thought it was a natural process that these brown spots appeared on the outside of the hull of a pistachio. So it's been a long time and a long learning curve, but we're still learning more every year.
3: And you guys share this information among each other, right?
2: Absolutely.
4: Yeah, the California Pistachio Research Board is made up of growers. And so, and there's an assessment that is paid by every grower. And then the board decides, they review about 35 to 50 proposals that focus on irrigation and pest and diseases and genetics and a whole host of other things that are focused on pistachios. And they spend, depending on the merits of the proposals, they spend anywhere between $1.5 and $2.5 million a year funding these projects that are done by University of California, CSU, California State University researchers, and the USDA. And so really those projects have helped kind of propel the pistachio industry to where it's at today.
3: Well, excellent. We hope that you guys grow a lot more and come back and tell us the story.
2: Absolutely.
3: It was great to have you on California Insider.
4: Great. Thanks for having us.
5: This is the California Insider from the Epoch Times on 790 KABC.

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4: That was the first time we ever went to LA. We somehow got into a Diddy party.
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16: Covered California health insurance rates are set to rise by about 10% in 2027. Dina Kodiak reports.
17: Rates already increased by just over 10% last year. Officials say, though, rising health care costs and the end of $2.5 billion in federal aid are driving the increase. About 10% of customers who make too much for subsidies will pay the full price hike. The state has also set aside $300 million to help low-income people keep their coverage.
16: There's a new effort to bring back a massive land predator in California. Grizzly bears disappeared from California a century ago, but now some tribes and environmentalists want the state to study if they can come back. And Governor Newsom has chosen entrepreneur and podcaster Scott Galloway for the University of California's Board of Regents. If confirmed, Galloway would help oversee the UC system's 10 campuses and the 300,000 students. That's the latest. I'm Mark Mayfield.
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18: It's a tough drive in Long Beach. It's a crash. 405 southbound Lakewood Boulevard. Looks like they just cleared it out of lanes, and travel is recovering, getting away from Spring Street. We're also heading out to the 710 northbound in Long Beach. A crash at Pacific Coast Highway. It's affecting the right mainline lane, and the on and off ramps are off limits at Pacific Coast Highway. From the 710 and to the 710 north. Overturned big rig. Delays away from Shoreline Drive.
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9: Here with an update on the city of Dumpy, Mr. Randy Wang.
10: You know, this has really been an issue for the city of Dumpy. Excuse me.
0: Oakland is the land of illegal dumping. And with Barbara Lee in charge, Oakland is still the land of illegal dumping. For more, here's KPIX in the Bay.
11: And we're live here in Oakland at City Hall, putting a focus on the town's longstanding problem with illegal dumping. That issue is under the microscope tonight. The mayor has made it one of her top priorities, but...
0: Wait, this is what it looks like when it's one of her top priorities?
9: Good job, Babs.
11: But she does have her critics on handling this issue. This is something that the last several mayors have vowed to tackle, but the sheer scope of the...
0: Even Shangy was saying she was going to go after illegal dumping.
12: That's right. I like that. That was amazing.
9: Oh, I miss her.
0: Seriously, I don't understand it. You dumped Shang for Shang Light?
9: Well, they dumped Shang for 80-year-old tired Shang.
11: The sheer scope of the problem and the city's limited resources have made it one of the biggest challenges in neighborhoods all over the city of Oakland. And community organizers will be meeting later on tonight to discuss this issue. And they tell our Suji Nam this is an urgent matter of public health.
13: A no dumping sign stands tall along International Boulevard and right underneath, trash.
9: Well, maybe they're not literate.
13: A no dumping sign stands tall along International Boulevard and right underneath, trash everywhere.
14: This is a health crisis. Look at this. This brings about rats.
0: Yep.
14: Other rodents.
0: Yep.
14: Bug infestation.
0: Yep and yep.
9: How about disease?
14: This is a nightmare.
13: Roberta Avant has been living in East Oakland for more than 30 years.
14: So we're going to report it today.
13: And she is frustrated.
14: We deserve our dignity back.
13: Avant is joining other community organizers asking the city to address what they call a widespread public health crisis.
0: I just want to know, did she vote for Lauren Taylor or Barbara Lee?
9: That's a very good question.
0: Because I don't think things would be significantly better under Lauren Taylor, but he definitely seemed like he wanted to pay attention to this. Lauren Taylor, by the way, was endorsed by Matt Mahan. Didn't really work, though.
15: Quite frankly.
16: Demoralizing.
14: It's inhumane.
13: We took a drive around Oakland, finding piles of trash scattered on corners and intersections.
0: I don't think they had to drive very far.
9: No, they didn't.
14: Can be there for 3 days to a week, and then at some point it will be cleaned up.
13: The city of Oakland reported more than 25,000 calls for service at illegal dumping sites last year.
14: Someone that's dropped.
0: There's not that many people in the city of Oakland.
9: No, and when you think about it, go back to the Shang scandal, the scandal involving Cal Waste Solutions and the Dong family. All of that stems from the company that picks up the trash. And weren't they accused of overcharging everyone?
0: Well, that's usually when you have illegal dumping, you have a few things going on. Sure, you've got homeless, but you also have professional contractors that don't want to pay waste fees because the waste fees are outrageous.
9: Because the company that is collecting the trash is in bed with the city.
0: This is true because this is also a major problem in Los Angeles. In the Sepulveda Basin, which is supposed to be a wildlife preserve and a place where they want to host Olympic events in 2 years, There were

0: so much illegal dumping in this area that has had 240 homeless fires in the span of a year. And the fine for getting caught illegal dumping is less than how much it costs to dump the garbage.
1: Well, what do you think you're going to end up with?
2: Here.
3: Someone that's driving up into the area and dumping their belongings and leaving it.
4: Officials say from January to November of 2025, crews removed more than 15 million pounds of waste from Oakland streets.
1: Again, the only people listening to this and finding it to be totally outrageous are the tourists.
0: All right, how many square miles is Oakland? Oakland is only 78 square miles.
1: It's not that big.
4: Crews removed more than 15 million pounds of waste from Oakland streets.
0: 15 million pounds. Okay, so then we open up the calculator. We go 15 million. And we divide that by 78 square miles. That is 192,307 pounds of trash per mile.
3: Oakland deserves more.
4: Dr. Peter Chin Hong, UCSF professor of medicine and infectious disease specialist, says dumping grounds can be harmful.
0: Boy, they have an actual doctor doing that up there?
1: Hard to believe, isn't it?
5: Yeah.
4: Dumping grounds can be harmful both physically and mentally.
6: Chemical exposures that might release gases like methane and carbon monoxide. There have been studies showing that people who live near to dump areas undergo a lot of depression, anxiety.
1: I believe all of that.
0: You're saying that if you live next to a living dump, you're depressed?
1: Yeah, I'd be depressed if I lived next to landfill, too.
6: Undergo a lot of depression, anxiety.
4: He advises neighbors living near these sites to take extra measures.
6: A lot of times these toxic dumps can seep into the soil. So if you're using well water, I'd probably avoid that.
0: Just to reiterate, if you're just tuning in, this doctor is not talking about Uganda. He's talking about Oakland.
1: Dr. Hong is talking about a problem that was created by the mayor and the Dongs.
6: So if you're using well water, I'd probably avoid that. Try to use bottled water if at all possible, if you're not sure of the water supply.
1: It's so absurd.
0: How much trash do you think is at the bottom of Lake Merritt?
1: And Gavin Newsom wants to be president.
6: If you're not sure of the water supply.
3: Watch your step.
4: Avant says more needs to be done to protect her city.
3: You got chemicals that are in these containers. You have no idea what the containers are containing. This is a health hazard to our communities. The city of Oakland. We deserve better.
4: As she calls on city leaders to find solutions to stop illegal dumping, Avant says she'll continue to do what she can for a safer and cleaner Oakland.
0: Yeah, good luck with that.
1: She must be new here.
7: And that call for solutions echoed today just blocks from Jack London Square, where prominent critics of Oakland city leadership gathered this morning to call attention to the issue of illegal dumping. They believe Oakland is too focused right now on long-term fixes for all the trash on streets and sidewalks. They called on the mayor and city council.
0: Long-term solutions. Pick up the trash and, I don't know, arrest the people that are dumping illegally, because it's not all the homeless.
1: No, and they do it in broad daylight. How often do we cover these stories where someone's doing it and then they get confronted and the person doing the confronting is afraid that they're going to get shot or murdered, so they just shut up the moment that there's any pushback? But it's never the city that's trying to stop them, or it's never the city that's telling them in real time not to do it.
7: And city council to stop meeting and to start acting.
8: But we continue to see pictures of clean streets. So when are they coming to that side of town?
9: You are empowered.
0: Hey, it's Seneca.
1: All right.
9: You are empowered to do something about it, city of Oakland. We don't need any more meeting.
0: You know, I know that Seneca and Shang didn't see eye to eye on a lot of things, but I think there's one thing we could all agree on.
10: The bureaucracy is real.

0: Because remember, in a story we did last year, members of the city council can't even call the waste management department to pick up trash. It all has to go through the city manager. It all has to go through Justin Johnson, the city administrator.
1: We need to actually catch the people who are dumping in the same location every freaking day, and we clean it up.
0: He said frickin', right?
2: He did.
1: And we clean it up, and it's back the next day.
0: When I was on my walk, I did a double take. I'm like, wait, no, this is KPIX. They would have bleeped that out.
2: Yes.
3: Well, those sorts of repeat offenses bring up a lot of frustration when we talk to people who live by those illegal dump sites. And when it comes to trash, it...
0: By the way, this is all part of... They did a one-hour special on Channel 5 last night for this.
2: Well, it's a big problem.
3: It is something you can see with your very own eyes, especially when solutions are not working. So we brought those community concerns to Oakland Mayor Barbara Lee.
4: How do you win that battle? It's almost like a whack-a-mole, right?
5: It's a, well, we have to win it. And so it's all hands on deck.
0: Cliche!
2: That's what you do when you don't actually have any answers.
0: She's been in charge for 6 months. This is all hands on deck?
2: Again, she's a tired 80-year-old communist.
5: I ride up and down the streets. We still see trash. Mm-hmm.
0: Even the mayor can't get the trash picked up. That's how much of a mess Oakland is.
2: Why did she want this job again?
0: Because once you're in power, you're addicted to it. She couldn't just be a grandma. She had to continue to hold on to any power possible. Although it doesn't make sense because she... No, well, here's what happened. She thought she was bigger than she was. She ran for Senate. She lost. So she could not run again for her safe congressional seat. And she found a place to land.
2: But the place that she found to land is, I don't know, chief inmate of the insane asylum.
0: Hey, Ron Dellums did the same thing.
5: And so we see less trash, and then it pops back up again. And so we have to do this in a multifaceted approach. We've been...
0: That means nothing.
2: Nope.
5: We've been cleaning up neighborhoods, streets.
0: Has she announced that she's running again? Because that term was only up until the middle of this year.
2: I guess if she's addicted to the power, she'll do it again. But why in the world would you want this mess?
5: Thoroughfares, not only during the week, but overtime on the weekends. City crews are out each and every day. Important part is that residents, volunteers, the faith community, our staff, our nonprofits are out here cleaning.
0: Why do we need the city? And by the way, Karen Bass is doing this too with her Shine LA project. Why is it on the citizens who are already paying taxes to have to volunteer to pick up the garbage that you won't pick up in their neighborhoods?
2: Well, go back to Holly Mitchell. Remember when Holly Mitchell talked about this and she said, you know, people need to stop asking why the county is failing and they need to ask the question, why are they failing? Why are they not doing enough individually to stop this problem from occurring?
0: And we know Holly Mitchell knows a lot about trash cans.
5: From volunteers, the faith community, our staff, our nonprofits are out here cleaning up. We're working with the district attorney.
0: You remember that one guy who started a nonprofit that he was just going to pick up trash in Oakland? And he was so full of energy and so full of life. And he was getting donations and he was getting Instagram follows. And then 6 months later, he said, I can't do this anymore. Said oh, yeah. He's not doing a damn thing.
2: He threw in the towel and gave up.
0: The guy doing that in L.A., same thing's going to happen to him.
5: Cleaning up. We're working with the district attorney and with the police department on code enforcement, and we're working to prevent people from coming into Oakland to dump.
0: How's that working out?
2: You notice she doesn't say, we're going to find who's doing this and we're going to throw them in jail.
0: Well, she doesn't believe in that as a concept.
2: Yep.
5: To dump. But every resident here deserves to live in a clean, decent neighborhood with dignity as human beings. And so that's a big...
0: For as much as California likes to claim that they are the most environmentally conscious state, we are full of politicians that refuse to go after littering.
2: Well, it's not even just littering. We're not talking about paper here. We're talking about jars of dangerous chemicals.
0: How about in Holly Mitchell's district when it was pallets of rotting pork?
2: Ugh.
5: So that's a big deal. It's a high priority, and we're going to stay.
0: How about in the produce district of downtown L.A., where it's pallets of rotting fruit in

0: the same corner every single day for months and months and months. And you obviously know where it's coming from, but you don't want to go after those people.
1: Well, if you think putting people in jail is racist, then it's going to go on forever.
2: So that's a big deal. It's a high priority, and we're going to stay at it.
3: Right now at 5:30, the cleanup and the complications as Oakland tries to tackle its illegal dumping issues. Welcome back. I'm Ryan Yamamoto live here at Oakland City Hall. It seems like a problem with a simple solution. See some trash.
0: And you can't hear it, but if you really pay attention, it almost sounds like halfway through his setup, he's holding his nose.
1: Well, wouldn't you?
3: It seems like a problem with a simple solution. See some trash and pick it up. But the persistence of people illegally dumping their garbage on Oakland streets and sidewalks has...
0: I mean, this is the dirty little secret. Because it is just happening constantly, every single professional that needs to dump garbage knows, if I just go over the Bay Bridge and I dump in Oakland, no one's going to do anything. So Oakland is not just the dumping ground for Oakland, but Oakland is the dumping ground for the whole Bay Area.
1: Well, it's also related to the police department can't chase criminals. If you know that you've committed a crime in the Bay Area and you're going to get chased by the San Francisco PD, by the San Jose PD, but if you make it to Oakland, you get off scot-free, why wouldn't every single criminal in the Bay Area end up in Oakland?
3: The persistence of people illegally dumping their garbage on Oakland streets and sidewalks has turned that simple equation into a very complex one. John Ramos tagged along with a city cleanup crew as they tried to tackle one street where the problem is on full display.
0: I like that we said tried. When we come back, Johnny, we'll hear this report as KPIX does a deep dive into the city of Dumpy.
4: You know, this has really been an issue for the city of Dumpy. Excuse me.
5: You and California have so much in common. For one, you're both broke. Stick around, and after the break, John and Randy might just fix one of those. It's the Fix California Hour replay. KABC Dependable Traffic. Now.
6: Broken down vehicle in Montebello, 60 East at Wilcox. Stalled big rig taking up the right lane and backing things up from Finley Avenue. In Carson, 110 South before Torrance, you've got a crash where the two right lanes are off limits. In Chatsworth, 118 East before Topanga, a stall in the carpool lane. And in Tustin, 5 Northbound connected to the 55 North, we've got a crash.
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0: I love my Solaire infrared grill. 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And it does the greatest job on steaks. I'm going to do some flat irons this week. It does a great job on chicken, including chicken breasts. I have a video on my social media at Randy Wang Radio on Instagram and Facebook. You can see me doing some sausages on there. 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
1: If you'd like to email the show, you can do so at johnnydontlikeshow@gmail.com. 800-222-5222 is the telephone number, 1-800-222-5222. Right now we're going through a report on the city of Dumpy.
4: You know, this has really been an issue for the city of Dumpy. Excuse me.
0: Honest mistake. Let's get back to KPIX and their deep dive of why it's so hard to clean up illegal dumping in Oakland.
16: This street in Oakland is one of the many illegal dumping sites in the city. And even as it's cleaned up, it stands as a symbol of both the hope and despair of the problem the city faces.
0: It's another great name for the city of Oakland, the City of Despair.
16: Holly Street at 75th in East Oakland used to be a thriving light industrial site.
17: My tenants and I used to have lots of business. There was a bunch of businesses on 77th. Now most of these properties are sitting vacant. I had a 25-year tenant that left because of this stuff.
0: Because of trash.
1: This is one of these areas where government matters. If you have a government that functions, these cities can be great places. If you have a government that doesn't function, you end up in the city of Dumpy.
16: The trash and debris is piled so high, it's hard to even see a car parked in the middle of it.
1: Good Lord.
0: This is real life.
16: So when the city crew arrived to clean things up, they brought in the heavy equipment. Mako Verge operates the claw on the giant dump truck.
18: Thank God for the city for getting this truck. It's a big help, rather than doing it with your hands and your back and a shovel and a rake.
1: Well, if the items are heavy enough, I don't know how you can.
16: Oakland has had to purchase more powerful equipment as the plague of illegal dumping has grown in recent years. Many blame the homeless for the problem, but others point to professional haulers who use the streets as a place to dump refuse to avoid disposal fees.
0: You know, all those businesses and websites that are like, hey, we'll get rid of your junk, and hey, if you just did a big contracting job, we'll take all your stuff to the dump. What if instead of doing that, they pocketed all the money that's supposed to, part of that fee is supposed to go towards the dumping fee, and they just dump in the city of Dumpy?
4: You know, this has really been an issue for the city of Dumpy. Excuse me.
5: Coming up, John and Randy examine ways to fix our golden state. But first, 5 minutes of prescription drug commercials.
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1: KABC. It's been 5 weeks since the Boyle Heights warehouse fire, and the issues the residents are dealing with aren't going away. Here's Daniel Martindale.
2: The site of the Lineage Logistics cold food storage warehouse is still attracting flies and other insects as well as rodents. People who live and work nearby say the insects and rodents have made their way to their homes and businesses too, adding that the traps the city has set out are not working. The facility housed 85 million pounds of food, which has long since spoiled. The food is being slowly hauled away each day, but foul smells from what remains linger. Residents say the smell is getting far worse due to the heat waves of the past several weeks. Some tell the LA Times they've been experiencing throat and chest pains for weeks now.
1: California has killed a plan buy new air conditioners for schools, leaving nearly $200 million unspent. The state presented schools with a chance to opt into a ratepayer-funded grant program in 2020. And the average price of gas in California, $5.57 for a gallon of regular. That's the latest. I'm Mark Mayfield.
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3: A crash in the Playa Vista area, 90 westbound at Centinela. This wreck taking up the right lane. Some good news coming out of Carson, 110 south before Torrance. Crash is now clearing along the shoulder. And in Long Beach, if you're traveling southbound on the 405 near Bellflower Boulevard, a couple of cars involved in a wreck where the right lane is off limits. This is on the 405 south near Bellflower Boulevard.
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0: I hate you.
1: Good. Isn't one of them. It's the Fix California Hour. Replay.
2: Okay, but in theory, can't you lean on those people if they have business licenses?
3: You could make that argument for so much illegal business that goes on in this state. How exactly is it that we give business licenses out to massage parlors and strip malls? We know what's going on there.
2: Well, that may be a case of we know what's going on there and we definitely don't want to shut it down.
4: Whatever the source, no one on Holly Street thinks the cleaned up area will stay clean for long. Mako says he tries to not let that get him down.
5: If I let it get to me, then it'll just mess up my whole day. So
3: we get a real life Sisyphus here.
2: How could you not be depressed if you live in a neighborhood where thousands of pounds of trash are dumped on your street daily?
3: If your job is to pick up the garbage in Oakland, you know, your job is to pick up the garbage in any major town, any major city, there's got to be some pride in looking around and seeing how clean the streets are. And you did that. It's got to be so depressing to know that as hard as he works, the pile is just going to be bigger tomorrow.
5: If I let it get to me, then it'll just mess up my whole day.
3: Poor guy.
5: So it's my job, you know? I had to take pride in my job. Anytime we can pick up debris, you have to feel like you're making a difference because it's a lot.
3: You know, there are parts of this country that get hit by hurricanes and tornadoes, and they don't have as much debris as Oakland.
2: How could you not just be depressed if your job is to clean this up and you know that the next day it's going to be right back there again? I guess it's job security. But is that how you want to spend your time?
5: And it's everywhere.
6: It's discouraging to our crews and all around Oakland. You know, everyone knows illegal dumping is a serious problem, but we're trying to come at it from every angle.
4: The city says it is taking a more aggressive...
2: Every angle, it's except putting people in prison.
3: No, we're not doing that. It's not a violent crime. It's not going to happen. This is how the state works now. Unless you physically assault somebody, and there are actual definitions as to what counts for that, you will never see a California state prison. And because the jails are overcrowded, thanks to AB 109, simple quality of life things like making sure that you don't illegally dump debris in front of someone's house means there are virtually no consequences. I would love to find out what the fine is for illegal dumping in Oakland, and is that cheaper than taking things to the dump?
2: But it doesn't even sound like people are being fined.
3: No, they're not.
4: The city says it is taking a more aggressive approach, paying overtime to staff cleanup crews 7 days a week instead of only five. And they say they will use cameras and geolocation technologies to identify dump sites and violators and will push the district attorney for harsher penalties. They say it will take...
3: Thank goodness they do have Ursula Jones Dixon. But it doesn't matter. State law says there's nothing you can do about this. As tough as we want to get on this, nobody will go to prison for all of the environmental damage that has been done to places like Oakland.
2: Nope. And if Gavin's confronted about it, he'll say he has nothing to do with it.
3: Localism is determinative.
4: They say it will take time to make an impact, but property owner Greg Barron says he's run out of patience, especially since he says the city is taxing him for owning vacant properties.
7: I've tried to sell my buildings twice in the last 5 years. Nobody wants to come down here.
2: Can you blame them?
7: As long as it's like this, they're going to stay vacant. And then the city will send me another vacancy tax.
3: So let me get this straight. The city makes the decision to ignore how disgustingly filthy the city is. It means that this guy cannot rent out his warehouses. And then the city decides they have to tax him because he's not renting out his warehouses.
2: No, because they pick and choose who they go after. If it's racist to arrest and imprison the people who are doing the dumping, then you have to make this guy's life a living hell because that is the equitable decision.
7: Which is probably bigger than my property tax for a problem that they should be taking care of.
4: The city says it is making an effort.

0: and is appealing for people to have patience.
1: Really?
2: They seem to be doing a lot of that.
0: But that's also something that many tossed out a long time ago.
1: Get it? Because of trash. There you go. They did a whole hour on KPIX on the embarrassment that is dealing with illegal dumping in the city of Oakland. And I really don't know what the answer is at this point. It should be something pretty simple, but it's just getting worse and worse and worse.
2: Well, here's the answer. Nothing is going to get better until you start voting differently. Replacing Shang for Barbara Lee is not an improvement. You're changing the age, you're changing the race, but the politics, the philosophy that led to all of the misery is the same. So don't be surprised when you get the same result.
3: Like, don't waste our time. We have a whole city to run.
2: And Randy, as you alluded earlier in the program, we have an update on tickets that are being distributed in construction zones.
1: We're jacking up the fees for that. And if you get one of those tickets, turns out there's all kinds of hidden fees that are going to jack up the price of that ticket, because this is how we solve the budget shortfall. But let's find out what they're doing now with automated cameras that could go after you if you're somehow in a place where you can speed in a construction zone, which I've never seen because I live in Southern California where freeways don't move. For more, here is CBS Sacramento.
4: Drivers across California may soon notice the new speed limits, or how speed limits are enforced in highway construction zones.
5: A new state program is rolling out, and it could mean tickets in the mail instead of those flashing lights. Your reporter covering Stanislaus County, Nina Burns, is live for us.
1: This is where automation's going to screw us all. Any kind of traffic infraction, they're going to say, well, it's not safe to pull people over, so we're just going to send you a ticket like with the red light cameras.
2: And I'm sure they're going to say, since it was a machine, there's no air, so you can't even fight it.
5: In Modesto, getting answers on these new construction zone cameras, Nina.
1: Do you know Modesto celebrated 2025 with no murders?
6: That's right. Now, cameras can now ticket speeders near construction zones. Now, this program started...
1: Now, here's what I want to know, and I'm being completely truthful with this. Does it count as a construction zone if nobody from Caltrans is actually working?
2: Well, they give tickets in the city of Los Angeles if you're parked on the street when street sweeping is supposed to happen, even if the street sweeping doesn't happen.
1: Oh, I saw that in my old neighborhood in Studio City every single week. And the 8 years I lived in that dumpy little apartment, I never once saw a street sweeper.
6: That's right. Now, cameras can now ticket speeders near construction zones. Now, this program...
1: What hours do Caltrans people actually do construction on the freeway? Because I don't think I've ever seen them actively working.
2: Oh, if you go on the 60 freeway around Riverside late at night, like, oh, I don't know, after the Angels are finished playing, you sit in dead stop traffic for a very long time.
6: That's right. Now, cameras can now ticket speeders near construction zones. Now, this program started January 1st and is currently in a 60-day warning period. But after that, speeders will actually start to receive fines in the mail. We broke down this law and spoke to local residents about their reactions. A new California law aims to slow drivers down in highway construction zones.
1: Where no construction is being done.
2: But the state makes money.
6: Crashes have turned deadly. State officials say over the last 3 years, roughly 73 people, including road workers and drivers, have been killed in work zone crashes across California. The new State Highway Work Zone Speed Safety Program allows Caltrans to use automated speed enforcement cameras in highway construction zones while workers are present to catch speeding drivers.
1: Is this about safety or revenue?
2: Oh, it's always about revenue with these people.
6: If a driver is going 11 miles per hour or more over the speed limit, a citation can be mailed without an officer pulling them over. Fines range from $50 for lower speed violations. And
1: yeah, that's $50 to start. Then they tack on all the other fees. That'll be a $500 ticket.
2: It's like your phone bill.
6: And up to $500 for extreme speeding.
7: We need our privacy, you feel me?
1: This guy doesn't want to be cammed.
2: I don't blame him.
7: We need our privacy, you feel me? Like, no matter, like, I'd rather have the cop.

0: cops pull us over than having all these cameras out here. You feel me?
1: I feel him.
2: Oh, yes. He's been felt by a lot of people.
3: Modesto residents are split over whether the benefits outweigh the negatives.
4: The speed limit is the speed limit. Whatever the light says you're doing over, give them a ticket.
2: All right. Well, if that guy doesn't get pulled over by an actual human being, he can't get the DUI too.
1: If you wondered if California still had any honest-to-God living, breathing prospectors, apparently they're in Modesto.
4: The speed limit is the speed limit. Whatever the light says you're doing over, give them a ticket.
2: All right. We'll be seeing him in Calico.
5: I recently have noticed a lot of more cameras around town or around the county in general.
3: Back in August, Modesto re-implemented red light cameras across the city.
1: Oh, because those things totally weren't a money waster.
2: It's like they stay up late at night trying to find different ways to screw us over.
1: A lot of cities and a lot of counties discontinued their red light camera programs because, one, they were wildly inaccurate. Two, they cost more to administer than the money they were bringing in.
5: Kind of silly to me, to be honest. Yeah, but especially with the speed zones.
6: A real person, like as a job, would be better.
3: Officials say
1: they're taking the jobs, these robot cameras.
2: I'm sure the CHP union feels the same way.
3: Officials say the program is limited and targeted. Caltrans can place only 35 cameras statewide, focusing on the highest risk construction zones, not every work site.
1: So I don't think we'll see any in the 101 between Ventura and Santa Barbara because no construction actually gets done on that stretch of freeway. It's been under construction for 15 years.
2: I think you're in the clear.
3: Now, we did reach out to Caltrans, who said they were not available to answer any questions for us today. But
1: because they were busy working on the roads?
2: Of course not.
3: But this does run as a five-year.
1: So that's the new kind of ticket. But guess what? You get any kind of ticket in California, they may say it's a $50 ticket, but Johnny, it's way more than a $50 ticket.
2: Because of all the hidden fees that they tack on.
1: Junk fees are illegal in California unless you are California. For more, here's Julie Watts of CBS Sacramento. Julie Watts, of course, who famously destroyed Katie Porter's campaign without even realizing it.
7: Certainly, Katie Porter could argue that this is false information. She did not, in fact, slap me.
2: God bless her.
8: So we saw this flash. We saw it. So we knew something was up.
9: That flash was a red light camera that recorded Chris Cars as she drove through this intersection last April.
8: As I was...
1: Wait, her name is Cars and she drives?
2: Sometimes your name is your destiny.
8: As I was pulling, approaching this light, which was starting to turn yellow, there was no chance to stop at that point.
9: The citation came in the mail soon after.
8: This bail amount that you have to pay is $486.
9: But here's the catch. Her citation was just $100. So why'd she have to pay more than four times that? Hidden fees, which are technically illegal under California law, unless you're a state agency.
1: How about that? California makes this big push. Rob Bonta does all these press conferences to go after junk fees and hidden fees and all the nonsense the airlines like to do to you. But when it comes to the state of California, that's business as usual.
2: Well, it's like the French Laundry. Rules for thee, but not for me.
9: Turns out lawmakers have been tacking on nearly a dozen different hidden fees to traffic tickets over the years. Some, like the Fish and Game Preservation Fund, have absolutely nothing to do with traffic violations.
1: Wait a second. When you pay a traffic ticket, you're paying for salmon?
2: Okay, think about what's going on with all the stolen fire aid money and apply this logic to it. This is just how they do business.
8: It feels like they're trying to hide something.
7: California lawmakers here at the state capitol have been quietly using traffic violations as a revenue generator for years, or at least they've been trying. As the state faces a multi-billion dollar deficit, state data reveals that revenue is decreasing, and it has been year after year. Nearly a decade ago, a joint legislative audit committee in this room commissioned a state audit of this traffic violation program paid for by your tax dollars. And the state auditor found, quote, seemingly arbitrary fees and fines not directly connected to the

0: expense or even clearly based on program needs. Even back then, she urged lawmakers to reconsider the entire penalty and fee structure.
1: No, they're not going to do that.
2: The only people who can apparently get away with this is the state of California and hotels when they tack on all the fees to the cost of the room.
0: 8 years later, the auditor's office tells us they're still waiting for lawmakers to take action.
3: It's not very effective because it's inefficient. People can't pay what they don't have.
4: Brandon Green with the Western Center on Law and Poverty points to the auditor's findings. They note traffic fines have gone unpaid, partially because they're a significant financial burden disproportionately on low-income drivers.
1: Yes, in progressive tax California, traffic tickets with massive fines is a poor tax.
2: And the state of California is addicted to the money.
0: Why do you think there's been so little action in that time?
3: We have to be honest about who is being impacted.
4: He believes lawmakers would rather continue struggling to collect than risk upsetting powerful interest groups or vocal voters by imposing new taxes.
3: The people that we're talking about are not the people who can send an email or call a legislative office and it's going to sort of spark some fear about their longevity in office.
4: So for now, despite a decade's worth of data showing declining revenue and clear recommendations from an audit you paid for.
5: People are.
1: I guarantee this is like the red light cameras, where the cost to administer those speeding tickets is more than they bring in.
2: I just realized something. California has become the Spirit Airlines of states.
6: If it ain't broke, don't fix it.
7: You may be frightened, and I know how you feel.
6: So I guess we'll be back after the break with more Fix California Hour Replay. KABC Dependable Traffic, now.
8: We're still trying to gather all the information on this wreck in downtown L.A. on the 10 westbound before Mateo. This crash is taking up the left lane and possibly involves a car versus a pedestrian. If you're in the Long Beach area, 405 south at Bellflower Boulevard, it's a wreck in the right lane. 710 northbound at PCH overturned a big rig on the on and off ramps. On the southbound side, the on ramp is blocked.
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3: Los Angeles County prosecutors are focusing on finances as an element of their murder case against singer David. Here's Daniel Martindale.
4: They're trying to prove the singer, whose real name is David Burke, killed 14-year-old Celeste Rivas Hernandez for financial gain. Burke allegedly tried to protect his music career after the teen threatened to expose their relationship. Benjamin Greger, Burke's money manager, is one of two witnesses to testify about his finances. He says Burke earned at least $10 million between 2023 and 2025. Patrick Steinfeld, the attorney representing Rivas Hernandez's family, says the family was surprised by how much money Burke was making.
3: Officials are warning people to watch out for rattlesnakes, as experts say warmer weather this spring has led to more rattlesnakes and more snake bites, including three deaths across the state. And California and 19 other states suing the EPA for rolling back rules on refrigerants. That's the latest. I'm Mark Mayfield.
5: Looks like a car broke down in Griffith Park on the 5 South connected to the 134 East. In Long Beach, 405 South at Bellflower Boulevard, we're looking at a wreck involving a couple of vehicles where the right lane is off limits. If you're driving through Diamond Bar tonight on the 57 northbound connector to the 60 East, we're looking at a crash involving 2 to 3 cars. Looks like that connector road is partially blocked and off limits. That's the 57 northbound connector to the 60 East.
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1: Mission is leading early polling for the 2028 Democratic presidential primary. Here's Sharon Reardon.
2: Former Vice President Kamala Harris is outpacing Newsom and the rest of the field in 14 recent major surveys. She holds comfortable leads ranging from 7 to 18 points, while Newsom has consistently pulled second. The California Post suggests some recent positions Newsom has taken, for example, pushing a nationwide billionaire tax while opposing one in California, is aimed at cutting into Harris's lead with the far-left wing of their party.
1: Lifeguards at La Jolla Cove reporting an influx of visitors harassing sea lions. They've installed signs reminding visitors touching, feeding, or teasing sea lions is illegal. In the Port of Long Beach, partnering with the U.S. Department of Transportation's Maritime Administration, they plan to explore the use of small nuclear reactors to power commercial ships. That's the latest. I'm Mark Mayfield.
3: Looks like a car broke down in Griffith Park on the 5 South connected to the 134 East. In Long Beach, 405 South at Bellflower Boulevard, we're looking at a wreck involving a couple of vehicles where the right lane is off limits. If you're driving through Diamond Bar tonight on the 57 northbound connector to the 60 east, we're looking at a crash involving 2 to 3 cars. Looks like that connector road is partially blocked and off limits. That's the 57 northbound connector to the 60 east.
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0: Marijuana is legal and much stronger than it used to be, so the DMV and the CHP are re-examining what it means to be impaired while driving. Here's Tammy Trujillo.
1: About 300 people are driving in a controlled study to see how cannabis impacts driving and how well police spot impairment. This is the first major study on the topic in nearly 40 years. Experts say marijuana's changed a lot in that time, with THC levels now at 20% and 30%, as opposed to 1% and 4% decades ago. THC is the compound responsible for the intoxicating high. Alcohol is still the top cause of impaired driving crashes, but cannabis is now number two.
0: The University of California system reviewing high school course requirements as it decides whether or not to reinstate the SAT and ACT for college admissions. And covered California health insurance rates are set to rise by about 10% in 2027, increased by just over 10% last year. That's the latest. I'm Mark Mayfield.
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4: People just need to wake up.
3: It's news with a smile. John and Randy, noon to 3 on KABC. 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
1: KABC. A new effort to bring back a massive land predator is underway in California. Here's Tammy Trujillo.
2: Grizzly bears disappeared from California a century ago, but now some tribes and environmentalists want the state to study if they could come back. Grizzlies were once common in California, with up to 10,000 in the state before the gold rush. They were wiped out, though, by the 1920s. A new bill is asking state officials to study if reintroducing grizzlies is possible or even wise. The bill has no funding yet, and it would take years and federal help to bring the bears back. Many rural communities, hunters, and ranchers oppose the idea.
1: Dozens of California school boards have voted to give themselves big pay raises. Some districts like Elk Grove Unified increased pay by 500% to $4,500 a month. And the average price of gas in California keeps going up. Today it's $5.57 for a gallon of regular gas. That's the latest. I'm Mark Mayfield.
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0: Preston, Henry Capono, Young Dubliners, Queensryche, Jeff Tate, Glenn Hughes and Dead Daisies, Orianthe, Samantha Fish, Oingo Boingo former members, Too Short, and more. 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
1: In Long Beach on the 710 north at the 405, there's a crash that's moved out of lanes and over on the right shoulder, but there might still be some debris in the road, and traffic is slow back from Wardlow. In South LA on the 110 south before Century, there's metal debris blocking the right lane. And also in South LA on the 110 north after the 105, there's a crash that's out of lanes and in the center divider, no slowing in the area.
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17: 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It does a great job on chicken, including chicken breasts. 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I'm going to put up some videos of some chicken breasts later this week. Even does a great job on shrimp, on veggies. 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
2: Because they don't want separate but equal.
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2: 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By the way, the Brooke Baldwin story.
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2: New York Post. The line that made me laugh the most was, she ultimately rejected all 4 men despite describing herself as someone who enjoys sex.
3: Like.
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2: As opposed to what? Al Bundy?
4: It's like, well,
2: what the?
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2: Because you've got nothing else. 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That can be the only reason. You've got nothing else to sell.
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2: Or you believe you have nothing else to sell.
4: Right. It's just weird.
2: Yeah.
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2: You know, I said earlier, salacious. It's not salacious. It's hilarious.
4: It is.
2: I mean, it's stupid hilarious is what
4: yes.
2: it is.
4: Yes.
2: Not even salacious.
4: It's weird. It's just weird.
2: I know.

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5: Secretary of State Marco Rubio says any action Iran takes against the United States will be met with overwhelming force.
6: I saw Araghchi, their foreign minister, who the other day say or something about their policies, an eye for an eye. The president's policy is a head for an eye. I mean, honestly, that's what it's going to be. I mean, they will pay a very heavy price for the things they're doing. They're already paying a very heavy price.
5: Rubio issued the warning Thursday at a summit of Asian nations in the Philippines. Both the U.S. and Iran have accused each other of violating the terms of a ceasefire that was signed last month. 17 U.S. soldiers have died in the war with Iran since March. President Trump says a commitment is in place from major utilities and other companies to prevent consumers from bearing higher electricity costs connected to AI data center expansions nationwide. More from Scott Carr.
7: Opposition to data centers has been growing nationally, leading some states to consider moratoriums. Speaking from EPA headquarters Thursday, President Trump promoted an updated ratepayer protection pledge, which is meant to reduce the burden of potentially skyrocketing electric bills for consumers while still giving the nation an edge in the AI race. Trump says the plan will let tech companies build their own power plants, and that major utilities have signed on to the pledge along with Google, Microsoft, Meta, Oracle, OpenAI, and Amazon. I'm Scott Carr in Washington.
5: SpaceX's planned test launch yesterday of its massive Starship rocket has now been bumped to today. More from Tammy Trujillo.
8: The mission was previously planned for July 16th, but scrubbed at the last minute because of an issue with a number of the rocket's Raptor engines. Yesterday's launch attempt from Starbase, Texas, was called off due to weather, with then-Tropical Storm Bertha making its presence felt across the region. Another attempt is on the calendar for tonight.
5: S&P 500 futures are inching higher. I'm Michael Kastner.
9: The rescheduled White House Correspondents' Dinner is set for tonight in the nation's capital. White House Press Secretary Karoline Leavitt says it promises to be a very entertaining and memorable evening and urged Americans to tune in.
10: The president will attend the White House Correspondents' Association Dinner Round 2, celebrating free speech and the First Amendment alongside all of you, members of the media.
9: Leavitt added that President Trump looks forward to finishing what he started after an assassination attempt at the original event in April. Tonight's dinner will be held at the Waldorf Astoria instead of the previous Washington Hilton. There will also be a shorter guest list and enhanced security.

0: And Trump is slapping new tariffs on countries around the world. These sweeping tariffs are taking effect just as the previous 10% temporary tariffs expire. The White House says the new 10 to 12% tariffs are tied to countries' imports of goods made with forced labor. The president has consistently praised the tariffs as a great mechanism to level the playing field between the U.S. and the rest of the world. The Trump administration will not intervene in the extradition of social media influencers Andrew and Tristan Tate. Matt Mattinson has a story.
1: White House Press Secretary Karoline Leavitt told reporters no when asked if the administration plans to get involved in their extradition process. Secretary of State Marco Rubio first said on Wednesday that the administration does not have a role in their arrest, and Leavitt reiterated the stance during a press briefing on Thursday. The Tate brothers have become known for their misogynistic views on social media, but the duo was arrested last week in Miami as UK authorities seek to extradite them on rape and sex trafficking charges. I'm Matt Mattinson.
0: And New York City police are investigating two stabbings Thursday as a possible hate crime. NYPD Commissioner Jessica Tisch now identifying the suspect as 51-year-old Raul Morales. Cops say he approached and stabbed two people seemingly unprovoked in separate instances, reportedly yelling "God is great" in Arabic. One of the victims was Jewish. Both are expected to survive. I'm Mark Neufeld.
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4: In Whittier on the 605 North at Beverly, there's a collision involving a semi-truck blocking the right lane. Traffic is slowed back from the 105. It looks like a serious wreck, and a tow truck is on the way to clear things up. In Long Beach on the 405 North before the 710, a crash is cleared out of lanes, but traffic is still slowed back from Long Beach Boulevard. And in South LA, the 110 North after the 105, an earlier wreck is cleared from lanes and in the center divider.
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3: People are always saying, call a professional if you want it done right. Well, Jerry Reynolds is the car pro. Call him for straight talk and honest answers about everything.

0: going to do some flat irons this week. It does a great job on chicken, including chicken breasts. I have a video on my social media at Randy Wang Radio on Instagram and Facebook. You can see me doing some sausages on there. I'm going to put up some videos of some chicken breasts later this week. Even does a great job on shrimp, on veggies. The grill heats up to 1,000 degrees in just 3 minutes, which, you know what's the side effect of that? The grill heats up so quickly, and I'm not taking 25 minutes before I actually put something on there. My propane tank is lasting way longer than I thought it would. 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You should find out if the Solair makes sense for you. 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I've had it for over a year now, and I use it every single week, and it does the greatest job on steaks. I'm going to do some flat irons this week. It does a great job on chicken, including chicken breasts. I have a video on my social media at Randy Wang Radio on Instagram and Facebook. You can see me doing some sausages on there. I'm going to put up some videos of some chicken breasts later this week. Even does a great job on shrimp, on veggies. The grill heats up to 1,000 degrees in just 3 minutes, which, you know what's the side effect of that? The grill heats up so quickly, and I'm not taking 25 minutes before I actually put something on there. My propane tank is lasting way longer than I thought it would. Big fan of this thing. You should find out if the Solair makes sense for you. 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
1: Am I the only one, or does artificial intelligence sound like an oxymoron?
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1: 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We are AI.
3: This is America in the Morning from Westwood One. Coming up this half hour,
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6: Congress split on a war powers resolution. I'm Clayton Neville.
7: The police shooting of a man being arrested by officers in Madison, Wisconsin has prompted protests. I'm Donna Warder.
8: 4 years after being stabbed on stage, Salman Rushdie sat across a New York courtroom from his convicted attacker. I'm Lisa Dwyer.
9: A member of J.D. Vance's security detail is being investigated over a suspected news leak. Sagar Meghani at the White House.
10: Congress proposes an AI kill switch. I'm the new old tech guy, Chuck Palm.
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0: 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I'm going to do some flat irons this week. It does a great job on chicken, including chicken breasts. I have a video on my social media at Randy Wang Radio on Instagram and Facebook. You can see me doing some sausages on there. I'm going to put up some videos of some chicken breasts later this week. Even does a great job on shrimp, on veggies. The grill heats up to 1,000 degrees in just 3 minutes, which, you know what's the side effect of that? The grill heats up so quickly, and I'm not taking 25 minutes before I actually put something on there. 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
1: Audio courtesy of the FDA, Hayup and Juwani, Washington.
3: The actor known for portraying Jack Reacher is the star of a new movie debuting this weekend, where revenge is a dish best served silent. Entertainment reporter Kevin Carr has a sneak peek at Motor City.
4: Reacher star Alan Ritchson is at a loss for words in the new action film Motor City. Taking place in 1970s Detroit, Ritchson stars as an ex-con framed for drug possession after he steals a crooked cop's girlfriend. And I know it's gonna be, After tragedy strikes, he escapes prison to embark on a mission of revenge. The unique approach to Motor City is to let the film play out with little to no dialogue. Sure, that makes it a

0: Story will continue to be told. Their legacy will continue to challenge us to be better.
1: Emmett was the 14-year-old black child from Chicago who was kidnapped, beaten, and brutally murdered in Mississippi by white supremacists in 1955. Patreon is laying off 20% of its workforce, which breaks down to 93 people. It comes as the company partners with Cloudflare to block AI bots from scrapping the works of its creators. Patreon CEO says he's not replacing workers with AI, but says AI is changing the entire tech industry. The Flamingo Resort in Las Vegas is planning to open an immersive exhibit on Mike Tyson. Lend me your ear. The Iron Mike Legacy, the Mike Tyson immersive experience, is based on the life of the former heavyweight boxing champ. Tickets for the attraction go on sale August 5th. I'm Michael Kastner.
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4: In Whittier, on the 605 North between Beverly and Rose Hills, a pretty serious wreck involving a semi-truck has all the northbound lanes blocked, and traffic is pretty much stopped back from Whittier Boulevard. In Paramount, on the 710 North before the 105, there's a brush fire off on the right shoulder, and in Compton, on surface streets at Alameda and Weber, looks like a big rig ran into a few parked cars, and crews are cleaning up that scene.
3: Meanwhile, in California,
5: I hope teachers can get all the abortion vacations they want. On those national holidays, is Planned Parenthood even open?
6: Grok says, California has some of the most expansive abortion access in the United States. You can pretty much get one anywhere but the airport.
5: Unless they want to convert one of those lactation lounges.
3: Shining a spotlight on the insane asylum that is modern day California. John and Randy, noon to 3 on KABC. It's news with a smile. John and Randy, noon to 3 on KABC.
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11: This is America in the Morning from Westwood One. Good morning, I'm John Trout. It's Friday, July 24th, 2026. Here's what's coming up on America in the Morning.
12: President Trump declares a nuclear agreement reached with Saudi Arabia is contingent on them recognizing the state of Israel. I'm John Stolness in Washington.
13: Both the rhetoric and the fighting are escalating in the Middle East.
14: Their industrial base has been decimated.
13: Sagar Meghani at the White House.
15: The Minnesota man who killed Democratic state lawmaker Melissa Hortman has been sentenced to spend the rest of his life in prison. I'm Lisa Dwyer.
16: A criminal referral surrounding Jack Smith sent to the DOJ.
17: They should have screened out any communications.
18: I'm Clayton Neville.
19: The Food and Drug Administration is investigating a new outbreak involving the diarrhea-causing parasite Cyclospora. Ed Donahue, Washington.
11: A down day for Wall Street. Subpoenas directed at the New York Times cease. All ahead on America in the Morning. It's 7 after. Just one day after President Trump announced a nuclear agreement with Saudi Arabia, the president added a stipulation that Saudi Arabia must officially recognize Israel and join the Abraham Accords, which could put the deal in doubt. John Stolness has more from Washington.
12: The two sides signed the deal on Wednesday, and it was touted by Energy Secretary Chris Wright on Fox News Thursday morning.
2: Saudi Arabia has been an ally of the United States since the nation's forming, and I'm thrilled in our efforts and where this is going. This will be top level, highest standards for nuclear safety and safeguards ever done.
12: But a few hours later, President Trump appeared to change the conditions of the landmark nuclear agreement, issuing a statement on Truth Social, ensuring that the Saudi

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4: 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And coming soon to the Oxnard Performing Arts Center, War and Pancho Sanchez, Todd Rundgren, Psychedelic Furs, John B. and Kenny Lattimore, Louis the Singer, and more. 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

0: Sterling Vinny Ventures has tons of live entertainment coming your way. Coming to the Canyon in Agora Hills, Thelma Houston, Henry Capono, Young Dubliners, Queensryche, Jeff Tate, Glenn Hughes and Dead Daisies, Orianthe, Samantha Fish, Oingo Boingo former members, Too Short, and more. And coming soon to the Oxnard Performing Arts Center, War and Pancho Sanchez, Todd Rundgren, Psychedelic Furs, John B. and Kenny Lattimore, Louis the Singer, and more. 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
1: What?
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0: 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Actual journalism.
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4: 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Coming up this half hour.
5: President Trump announces new tariffs.
6: Have Trump's tariffs increased prices for American families?
5: I'm Joan Jones.
7: Congress split on a war powers resolution. I'm Clayton Neville.
8: The police shooting of a man being arrested by officers in Madison, Wisconsin has prompted protests. I'm Donna Warder.
9: 4 years after being stabbed on stage, Salman Rushdie sat across a New York courtroom from his convicted attacker. I'm Lisa Dwyer.
10: A member of J.D. Vance's security detail is being investigated over a suspected news leak. Sagar Meghani at the White House.
11: Congress proposes an AI kill switch. I'm the new old tech guy, Chuck Palm.
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0: 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You're with America in the Morning. The start to the weekend includes a check of the weather. Here's AccuWeather.com meteorologist LaTroy Thornton.
1: Today's highest risk for severe weather sets up in portions of the northern tier of the nation with a wave of energy passing through the atmosphere, leading to the potential for thunderstorm development this afternoon and evening from northern South Dakota and central and eastern North Dakota into northwestern Minnesota. And AccuWeather severe weather experts say that

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6: Yesterday, County Supervisor Paloma Aguirre says the program has new funding and applications are open. The Board of Supervisors approved $4 million from the county's budget, which will fund up to 17,000 additional air purifiers in the area. I'm Bree Tennis.
7: The preliminary hearing for singer David, accused of murdering a 14-year-old girl, could wrap up today. Prosecutors have been focusing on his finances as they make their case.
8: Patrick Steinfeld, the attorney representing the victim's family members, describes how they reacted to hearing about the musician's earnings.
9: That was a bit of a jaw drop for the family. They told me outside in the courtroom that they were shocked how much money that young man was earning.
8: Prosecutors say the singer, whose real name is David Burke, killed 14-year-old Celeste Rivas Hernandez in an effort to protect his music career after she threatened to expose their sexual relationship. Benjamin Greger, Burke's money manager, testified that Burke earned at least $10 million between 2023 and 2025. I'm Tammy Trujillo.
7: And those are the headlines. I'm Jason Nathanson.
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11: A signaler in Whittier, the 605 northbound between Beverly Boulevard and Rose Hills Road. All northbound lanes are closed due to a confirmed fatal crash. It involves a vehicle on its side. Traffic is jammed from Whittier Boulevard. Heading through San Dimas, the 57 northbound at Covina Boulevard, a stall in the center divider. And the 5 southbound at Vista Del Lago and Pyramid Lake. Look out for a crash. That's off to the right shoulder.
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11: Here with an update on the city of Dumpy, Mr. Randy Wang.
12: You know, this has really been an issue for the city of Dumpy. Excuse me.
13: Oakland is the land of illegal dumping. And with Barbara Lee in charge, Oakland is still the land of illegal dumping. For more, here's KPIX in the Bay.
14: And we're live here in Oakland at City Hall, putting our focus on the town's longstanding problem with illegal dumping. That issue is under the microscope tonight. The mayor has made it one of her top priorities, but...
13: Wait, this is what it looks like when it's one of her top priorities?
11: Good job, Babs.
14: But she does have her critics on handling this issue. This is something that the last several mayors have vowed to tackle, but the sheer scope of the...
13: Even Shangi was saying she was going to go after illegal dumping.
15: That's right. I like that. That was amazing.
11: Oh, I miss her.
13: Seriously, I don't understand it. You dumped Shang for Shang Light?
11: Well, they dumped Shang for 80-year-old tired Shang.
14: The sheer scope of the problem and the city's limited resources have made it one of the biggest challenges in neighborhoods all over the city of Oakland. And community organizers will be meeting later on tonight to discuss this issue. And they tell our Suji Nam this is an urgent matter of public health.
16: A no dumping sign stands tall along International Boulevard and right underneath, trash.
11: Well, maybe they're not literate.
16: A no dumping sign stands tall along International Boulevard and right underneath, trash everywhere.
17: This is a health crisis. Look at this. This brings about rats.
13: Yep.
17: Other rodents.
13: Yep.
17: Bug infestation.
13: Yep and yep.
11: How about disease?
17: This is a nightmare.
16: Roberta Avant has been living in East Oakland for more than 30 years.
17: So we're going to report it today.
16: And she is frustrated.
17: We deserve our dignity back.
16: Avant is joining other community organizers asking the city to address what they call a widespread public health crisis.
13: I just want to know, did she vote for Lauren Taylor or Barbara Lee?
11: That's a very good question.
13: Because I don't think things would be significantly better under Lauren Taylor, but he definitely seemed like he wanted to pay attention to this. Lauren Taylor, by the way, was endorsed by Matt Mahan. Didn't really work, though.
18: Quite frankly.
19: Demoralizing. It's inhumane.
16: We took a drive around Oakland, finding piles of trash scattered on corners and intersections.
13: I don't think they had to drive very far.
11: No, they didn't.
17: Can be there for 3 days to a week, and then at some point it will be cleaned up.
16: The city of Oakland reported more than 25,000 calls for service at illegal dumping sites last year.
17: Someone that's dry.
13: There's not that many people in the city of Oakland.
11: No, and when you think about it, go back to the Shang scandal, the scandal involving Cal Waste Solutions and the Dong family. All of that stems from the company that picks up the trash. And weren't they accused of overcharging everyone?
13: Well, that's usually when you have illegal dumping, you have a few things going on. Sure, you've got homeless, but you also have professional contractors that don't want to pay waste fees because the waste fees are outrageous.
11: Because the company that is collecting the trash is in bed with the city.
13: This is true, because this is also a major problem in Los Angeles. In the Sepulveda Basin, which is supposed to be a wild

0: Wildlife Preserve, and in a place where they want to host Olympic events in 2 years. There was so much illegal dumping in this area that has had 240 homeless fires in the span of a year. And the fine for getting caught illegal dumping is less than how much it costs to dump the garbage.
1: Well, what do you think you're going to end up with?
2: Here.
3: Someone that's driving up into the area and dumping their belongings and leaving it.
4: Officials say from January to November of 2025, crews removed more than 15 million pounds of waste from Oakland streets.
1: Again, the only people listening to this and finding it to be totally outrageous are the tourists.
0: All right, how many square miles is Oakland? Oakland is only 78 square miles.
1: It's not that big.
4: Crews removed more than 15 million pounds of waste from Oakland streets.
0: 15 million pounds. Okay, so then we open up the calculator. We go 15 million. And we divide that by 78 square miles. That is 192,307 pounds of trash per mile.
3: Oakland deserves more.
4: Dr. Peter Chin Hong, UCSF professor of medicine and infectious disease specialist, says dumping grounds can be harmful.
0: Boy, they have an actual doctor doing that up there?
1: Hard to believe, isn't it?
5: Yeah.
4: Dumping grounds can be harmful both physically and mentally.
6: Chemical exposures that might release gases like methane and carbon monoxide. There have been studies showing that people who live near to dump areas undergo a lot of depression, anxiety.
1: I believe all of that.
0: You're saying that if you live next to a living dump, you're depressed?
1: Yeah, I'd be depressed if I lived next to landfill, too.
6: Undergo a lot of depression, anxiety.
4: He advises neighbors living near these sites to take extra measures.
6: A lot of times these toxic dumps can seep into the soil. So if you're using well water, I probably avoid that.
0: Just to reiterate, if you're just tuning in, this doctor is not talking about Uganda. He's talking about Oakland.
1: Dr. Hong is talking about a problem that was created by the mayor and the Dongs.
6: So if you're using well water, I probably avoid that. Try to use bottled water if at all possible, if you're not sure of the water supply.
1: It's so absurd.
0: How much trash do you think is at the bottom of Lake Merritt?
1: And Gavin Newsom wants to be president.
6: If you're not sure of the water supply.
3: Watch your step.
4: Avant says more needs to be done to protect her city.
3: You got chemicals that are in these containers. You have no idea what the containers are containing. This is a health hazard to our communities, the city of Oakland. We deserve better.
4: As she calls on city leaders to find solutions to stop illegal dumping, Avant says she'll continue to do what she can for a safer and cleaner Oakland.
0: Yeah, good luck with that.
1: She must be new here.
7: And that call for solutions echoed today just blocks from Jack London Square, where prominent critics of Oakland city leadership gathered this morning to call attention to the issue of illegal dumping. They believe Oakland is too focused right now on long-term fixes for all the trash on streets and sidewalks. They called on the mayor and city council this
0: long-term solutions. Pick up the trash and, I don't know, arrest the people that are dumping illegally, because it's not all the homeless.
1: No, and they do it in broad daylight. How often do we cover these stories where someone's doing it and then they get confronted and the person doing the confronting is afraid that they're going to get shot or murdered, so they just shut up the moment that there's any pushback? But it's never the city that's trying to stop them, or it's never the city that's telling them in real time not to do it.
7: And city council to stop meeting and to start acting.
8: But we continue to see pictures of clean streets. So when are they coming to that side of town?
9: You are empowered.
0: Hey, it's Seneca.
1: All right.
9: You are empowered to do something about it, City of Oakland. We don't need any more meeting.
0: You know, I know that Seneca and Shen

0: Yang didn't see eye to eye on a lot of things, but I think there's one thing we could all agree on.
1: The bureaucracy is real.
0: Because remember, in a story we did last year, members of the city council can't even call the waste management department to pick up trash. It all has to go through the city manager. It all has to go through Justin Johnson, the city administrator.
2: We need to actually catch the people who are dumping in the same location every freaking day, and we clean it up.
0: He said frickin', right?
3: He did.
2: And we clean it up, and it's back the next day.
0: When I was on my walk, I did a double take. I'm like, wait, no, this is KPIX. They would have bleeped that out.
3: Yes.
4: Well, those sorts of repeat offenses bring up a lot of frustration when we talk to people who live by those illegal dump sites. And when it comes to trash, it...
0: By the way, this is all part of... They did a one-hour special on Channel 5 last night for this.
3: Well, it's a big problem.
4: It is something you can see with your very own eyes, especially when solutions are not working. So we brought those community concerns to Oakland Mayor Barbara Lee.
5: How do you win that battle? It's almost like a whack-a-mole, right?
6: Well, we have to win it. And so it's all hands on deck.
0: Cliche!
3: That's what you do when you don't actually have any answers.
0: She's been in charge for 6 months. This is all hands on deck?
3: Again, she's a tired 80-year-old communist.
6: I ride up and down the streets. We still see trash. Mm-hmm.
0: Even the mayor can't get the trash picked up. That's how much of a mess Oakland is.
3: Why did she want this job again?
0: Because once you're in power, you're addicted to it. She couldn't just be a grandma. She had to continue to hold on to any power possible. Although it doesn't make sense because she... No, well, here's what happened. She thought she was bigger than she was. She ran for Senate. She lost. So she could not run again for her safe congressional seat. And she found a place to land.
3: But the place that she found to land is, I don't know, chief inmate of the insane asylum.
0: Hey, Ron Dellums did the same thing.
6: And so we see less trash, and then it pops back up again. And so we have to do this in a multifaceted approach. We've been...
0: That means nothing.
3: Nope.
6: We've been cleaning up neighborhoods, streets.
0: Has she announced that she's running again? Because that term was only up until the middle of this year.
3: I guess if she's addicted to the power, she'll do it again. But why in the world would you want this mess?
6: Thoroughfares, not only during the week, but overtime on the weekends. City crews are out each and every day. Important part is that residents, volunteers, the faith community, our staff, our nonprofits are out here cleaning.
0: Why do we need the city? And by the way, Karen Bass is doing this too with her Shine LA project. Why is it on the citizens who are already paying taxes to have to volunteer to pick up the garbage that you won't pick up in their neighborhoods?
3: Well, go back to Holly Mitchell. Remember when Holly Mitchell talked about this and she said, you know, people need to stop asking why the county is failing, and they need to ask the question, why are they failing? Why are they not doing enough individually to stop this problem from occurring?
0: And we know Holly Mitchell knows a lot about trash cans.
6: From volunteers, the faith community, our staff, our nonprofits are out here cleaning up. We're working with the district attorney.
0: You remember that one guy who started a nonprofit that he was just going to pick up trash in Oakland, and he was so full of energy and so full of life, and he was getting donations and he was getting Instagram follows, and then 6 months later he said, I can't do this anymore. He's not doing a damn thing.
3: He threw in the towel and gave up.
0: The guy doing that in LA, same thing's going to happen to him.
6: Cleaning up. We're working with the district attorney and with the police department on code enforcement, and we're working to prevent people from coming into Oakland to dump.
0: How's that working out?
3: You notice she doesn't say, we're going to find who's doing this and we're going to throw them in jail.
0: Well, she doesn't believe in that as a concept.
3: Yep.
6: To dump. But every resident here deserves to live in a clean, decent neighborhood with dignity as human beings. And so that's a big...
0: For as much as California likes to claim that they are the most environmentally conscious state, we are full of politicians that refuse to go after littering.
3: Well, it's not even just littering. We're not talking about paper here. We're talking about jars of dangerous chemicals.
0: How about in Holly Mitchell's district when it was pallets of rotting pork?
3: Ugh.
6: So that's a big deal. It's a high priority, and we're going to stay.
0: How about in the produce district of downtown L.A., where it's pallets of rotting fruit in the same corner every single day for months and months and months, and you obviously know where it's coming from, but you don't want to go after those people.
3: Well, if you think putting people in jail is racist, then it's going to go on forever.
6: So that's a big deal. It's a high priority, and we're going to stay at it.
4: Right now at 5:30, the cleanup and the complications as Oakland tries to tackle its illegal dumping issues. Welcome back. I'm Ryan Yamamoto live here at Oakland City Hall. It seems like a problem with a simple solution. See some trash.
0: And you can't hear it, but if you really pay attention, it almost sounds like halfway through his setup, he's holding his nose.
3: Well, wouldn't you?
4: It seems like a problem with a simple solution. See some trash and pick it up. But the persistence of people illegally dumping their garbage on Oakland streets and sidewalks has...
0: I mean, this is the dirty little secret. Because it is just happening constantly, every single professional that needs to dump garbage knows, if I just go over the Bay Bridge and I dump in Oakland, no one's going to do anything. So Oakland is not just the dumping ground for Oakland, but Oakland is the dumping ground for the whole Bay Area.
3: Well, it's also related to the police department can't chase criminals. If you know that you've committed a crime in the Bay Area and you're going to get chased by the San Francisco PD, by the San Jose PD, but if you make it to Oakland, you get off scot-free, why wouldn't every single criminal in the Bay Area end up in Oakland?
4: The persistence of people illegally dumping their garbage on Oakland streets and sidewalks has turned that simple equation into a very complex one. John Ramos tagged along with a city cleanup crew as they tried to tackle one street where the problem is on full display.
0: I like how he said tried. When we come back, Johnny, we'll hear this report as KPIX does a deep dive into the city of Dumpy.
7: You know, this has really been an issue for the city of Dumpy. Excuse me.
8: You and California have so much in common. For one, you're both broke. Stick around, and after the break, John and Randy might just fix one of those. It's the Fix California Hour replay. KABC Dependable Traffic. Now.
9: On the 605 northbound between Beverly and Rose Hills, a fatal crash has been confirmed. This is closing all lanes and creating stopped traffic from Whittier Boulevard. And San Dimas, the 57 northbound at Covina, a disabled vehicle in the center divider is leaving behind a little bit of a sluggish drive. And in West Hollywood, Sunset Boulevard remains closed in both directions between Sherbourne and San Vicente. Holloway Drive is also closed in both directions between Sunset and Palm.
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11: 800-222-5222 is the telephone number, 1-800-222-5222. Right now we're going through a report on the city of Dumpy.
12: You know, this has really been an issue for the city of Dumpy. Excuse me.
2: Honest mistake. Let's get back to KPIX and their deep dive of why it's so hard to clean up illegal dumping in Oakland.
13: This street in Oakland is one of the many illegal dumping sites in the city. And even as it's cleaned up, it stands as a symbol of both the hope and despair of the problem the city faces.
2: It's another great name for the city of Oakland, the city of despair.
13: Holly Street at 75th in East Oakland used to be a thriving light industrial site.
14: My tenants and I used to have lots of business.

0: There was a bunch of businesses on 77th. Now most of these properties are sitting vacant. I had a 25-year tenant that left because of this stuff.
1: Because of trash.
2: This is one of these areas where government matters. If you have a government that functions, these cities can be great places. If you have a government that doesn't function, you end up in the city of Dumpy.
3: The trash and debris is piled so high, it's hard to even see a car parked in the middle of it.
2: Good Lord.
1: This is real life.
3: So when the city crew arrived to clean things up, they brought in the heavy equipment. Mako Verge operates the claw on the giant dump truck.
4: Thank God for the city for getting this truck. It's a big help. Rather than doing it with your hands and your back and a shovel and a rake.
2: Well, if the items are heavy enough, I don't know how you can.
3: Oakland has had to purchase more powerful equipment as the plague of illegal dumping has grown in recent years. Many blame the homeless for the problem, but others point to professional haulers who use the streets as a place to dump refuse to avoid disposal fees.
1: You know, all those businesses and websites that are like, hey, we'll get rid of your junk, and hey, if you just did a big contracting job, we'll take all your stuff to the dump. What if instead of doing that, they pocketed all the money that's supposed to, part of that fee is supposed to go towards the dumping fee, and they just dump in the city of Dumpy?
5: You know, this has really been an issue for the city of Dumpy. Excuse me.
6: Coming up, John and Randy examine ways to fix our golden state. But first, 5 minutes of prescription drug commercials.
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8: The water main break drama that has kept part of Sunset Boulevard closed since last week in West Hollywood could be over, as officials say the street should be open later today.
9: The Los Angeles Department of Water and Power says a tiny leak that popped up on Wednesday is now fixed. Crews are expected to do more water quality tests before the hole in the middle of Sunset Boulevard is completely patched up. Many businesses in the area remain closed, and crews are working around the clock to complete the repairs. I'm Mark Neufeld.
8: The price of gas in California up again as the war in Iran escalates. Another 2-cent bump overnight to $5.59 for a gallon of regular, according to AAA. It's over $6 in at least three California counties. A White House welcome for the Dodgers in D.C.
10: So I'm thrilled to say welcome back to the White House, and maybe I'll see you again next year, I hope.
8: President Trump got a World Series ring in Jersey from the team as he met with them yesterday to honor last year's championship. Those are the headlines. I'm Jason Nathanson.
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11: On the 605 northbound at Beverly, a fatal crash has been confirmed. This is blocking the three right lanes and leaving behind quite a bit of traffic. In Alhambra, the 10 westbound at Fremont, a crash in the two middle lanes, some stop-and-go traffic from Garfield. And in Encino, the 101 northbound before Havenburst, a crash that has the three right lanes blocked. This is leaving behind a pretty hefty backup from Haskell.
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1: 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And it does the greatest job on steaks. I'm going to do some flat irons this week. It does a great job on chicken, including chicken breasts. I have a video on my social media at Randy Wang Radio on Instagram and Facebook. You can see me doing some sausages on there. I'm going to put up some videos of some chicken breasts later this week. Even does a great job on shrimp, on veggies. The grill heats up to 1,000 degrees in just 3 minutes, which, you know what's the side effect of that? 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
7: What are the chances you are listening to this while drinking a nice hot cup of coffee? If so, don't let me stop you. For years, we've been reporting on the health benefits of coffee, and that's not going to stop today. A new study, this one out of Harvard School of Public Health, found that coffee and tea could help lower your risk of developing dementia. People who enjoyed 1 to 3 caffeinated cups a day saw the biggest impact. In addition to the caffeine, coffee contains hundreds of bioactive compounds that can influence inflammation, glucose metabolism, vascular function, and oxidative stress. It's also possible coffee drinkers might be doing other things that keep them healthy. Eating a more balanced diet, getting plenty of exercise, sleep, not smoking, or drinking too much alcohol. And finally, staying socially active. I'm Dr. Sanjay Gupta, helping you live a better life.
4: 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The voices of California come together here.
8: I can handle 15 hours of you guys. I think you guys are great.
4: AM 790 KABC. John and Randy can fix many things. Your relationship,
9: I hate you.
8: Good.
4: Isn't one of them. It's the Fix California Hour. Replay.
10: Okay, but in theory, can't you lean on those people if they have business licenses?
11: You could make that argument for so much illegal business that goes on in this state. How exactly is it that we give business licenses out to massage parlors and strip malls? We know what's going on there.
10: Well, that may be a case of we know what's going on there and we definitely don't want to shut it down.
12: Whatever the source, no one on Holly Street thinks the cleaned up area will stay clean for long. Mako says he tries to not let that get him down.
13: If I let it get to me, then it'll just mess up my whole day. So
11: we get a real life Sisyphus here.
10: How could you not be depressed if you live in a neighborhood where thousands of pounds of trash are dumped on your street daily?
11: If your job is to pick up the garbage in Oakland, you know, your job is to pick up the garbage in any major town, any major city, there's got to be some pride in looking around and seeing how clean the streets are. And you did that. It's got to be so depressing to know that as hard as he works, the pile is just going to be bigger tomorrow.
13: If I let it get to me, then it'll just mess up my whole day.
11: Poor guy.
13: So it's my job, you know? I had to take pride in my job. Anytime we can pick up debris, you have to feel like you're making a difference because it's a lot.
11: You know, there are parts of this country that get hit by hurricanes and tornadoes, and they don't have as much debris as Oakland.
10: How could you not just be depressed if your job is to clean this up? And you know that the next day, it's going to be right back there again. I guess it's job security, but is that how you want to spend your time?
13: And it's everywhere.
14: It's discouraging to our crews and all around Oakland. You know, everyone knows illegal dumping is a serious problem, but we're trying to come at it from every angle.
12: The city says it is taking a more aggressive...
10: Every angle, it's except putting people in prison.
11: No, we're not doing that. It's not a violent crime. It's not going to happen. This is how the state works now. Unless you physically assault somebody, and there are actual definitions as to what counts for that, you will never see a California state prison. And because the jails are overcrowded, thanks to AB 109, simple quality of life.

0: life things like making sure that you don't illegally dump debris in front of someone's house means there are virtually no consequences. I would love to find out what the fine is for illegal dumping in Oakland, and is that cheaper than taking things to the dump?
1: But it doesn't even sound like people are being fined.
0: No, they're not.
2: The city says it is taking a more aggressive approach, paying overtime to staff cleanup crews 7 days a week instead of only five. And they say they will use cameras and geolocation technologies to identify dump sites and violators and will push the district attorney for harsher penalties. They say it will take...
0: You know, thank goodness they do have Ursula Jones Dixon, but it doesn't matter. State law says there's nothing you can do about this. As tough as we want to get on this, nobody will go to prison for all of the environmental damage that has been done to places like Oakland.
1: Nope. And if Gavin's confronted about it, he'll say he has nothing to do with it.
0: Localism is determinative.
2: They say it will take time to make an impact, but property owner Greg Barron says he's run out of patience, especially since he says the city is taxing him for owning vacant properties.
3: I've tried to sell my buildings twice in the last 5 years. Nobody wants to come down here.
1: Can you blame them?
3: As long as it's like this, they're going to stay vacant. And then the city will send me another vacancy tax.
0: So let me get this straight. The city makes the decision to ignore how disgustingly filthy the city is. It means that this guy cannot rent out his warehouses. And then the city decides they have to tax him because he's not renting out his warehouses.
1: No, because they pick and choose who they go after. If it's racist to arrest and imprison the people who are doing the dumping, then you have to make this guy's life a living hell because that is the equitable decision.
3: Which is probably bigger than my property tax for a problem that they should be taking care of.
2: The city says it is making an effort and is appealing for people to have patience.
0: Really?
1: They seem to be doing a lot of that.
2: But that's also something that many tossed out a long time ago.
0: Get it? Because of trash. There you go. They did a whole hour on KPIX on the embarrassment that is dealing with illegal dumping in the city of Oakland. And I really don't know what the answer is at this point. It should be something pretty simple, but it's just getting worse and worse and worse.
1: Well, here's the answer. Nothing is going to get better until you start voting differently. Replacing Shang for Barbara Lee is not an improvement. You're changing the age, you're changing the race, but the politics, the philosophy that led to all of the misery is the same. So don't be surprised when you get the same result.
4: Like, don't waste our time. We have a whole city to run.
1: And Randy, as you alluded earlier in the program, we have an update on tickets that are being distributed in construction zones.
0: We're jacking up the fees for that. And if you get one of those tickets, turns out there's all kinds of hidden fees that are going to jack up the price of that ticket because this is how we solve the budget shortfall. But let's find out what they're doing now with automated cameras that could go after you if you're somehow in a place where you can speed in a construction zone, which I've never seen because I live in Southern California where freeways don't move. For more, here is CBS Sacramento.
5: Drivers across California may soon notice the new speed limits or how speed limits are enforced in highway construction zones.
6: A new state program is rolling out, and it could mean tickets in the mail instead of those flashing lights. Your reporter covering Stanislaus County, Nina Burns, is live for us.
0: This is where automation's going to screw us all. Any kind of traffic infraction, they're going to say, well, it's not safe to pull people over, so we're just going to send you a ticket like with the red light cameras.
1: And I'm sure they're going to say, since it was a machine, there's no air, so you can't even fight it.
6: In Modesto, getting answers on these new construction zone cameras, Nina.
0: Do you know Modesto celebrated 2025 with no murders?
7: That's right. Now, cameras can now ticket speeders near construction zones. Now, this program started...
0: Now, here's what I want to know, and I'm being completely truthful with this. Does it count as a construction zone if nobody from Caltrans is actually working?
1: Well, they give tickets in the city of Los Angeles if you're parked on the street when street sweeping is supposed to happen, even if the street sweeping doesn't happen.
0: Oh, I saw that in my old neighborhood in Studio City every single week. And the 8 years I lived in that dumpy little apartment, I never once saw a street sweeper.
7: That's right. Now, cameras can now ticket speeders near construction zones. Now, this program's...
0: What hours do Caltrans people actually do construction on the freeway? Because I don't think I've ever seen them actively working.
1: Oh, if you go on the 60 freeway around Riverside late at night, like, oh, I don't know, after the Angels are finished playing, you sit in dead stop traffic for a very long time.
7: That's right. Now, cameras can now ticket speeders near construction zones. Now, this program started January 1st and is currently in a 60-day warning period. But after that, speeders will actually start to receive fines in the mail. We broke down this law and spoke to local residents about their reactions. A new California law aims to slow drivers down in highway construction zones.
0: Where no construction is being done.
1: But the state makes money.
7: Crashes have turned deadly. State officials say over the last 3 years, roughly 73 people, including road workers and drivers, have been killed in work zone crashes across California. The new State Highway Work Zone Speed Safety Program allows Caltrans to use automated speed enforcement cameras in highway construction zones while workers are present to catch speeding drivers.
0: Is this about safety or revenue?
1: Oh, it's always about revenue with these people.
7: If a driver is going 11 miles per hour or more over the speed limit, a citation can be mailed without an officer pulling them over. Fines range from $50 for lower speed violations and...
0: Yeah, that's $50 to start, then they tack on all the other fees. That'll be a $500 ticket.
1: It's like your phone bill.
7: And up to $500 for extreme speeding.
8: We need our privacy, you feel me?
0: This guy doesn't want to be cammed.
1: I don't blame him.
8: We need our privacy, you feel me? Like, no matter, like... I'd rather have the cops pull us over than having all these cameras out here. You feel me?
0: I feel him.
1: Oh, yes. He's been felt by a lot of people.
7: Modesto residents are split over whether the benefits outweigh the negatives.
9: The speed limit is the speed limit. Whatever the light says you're doing over, give him a ticket.
1: All right. Well, if that guy doesn't get pulled over by an actual human being, he can't get the DUI, too.
0: If you wondered if California still had any honest-to-God living, breathing prospectors, apparently they're in Modesto.
9: The speed limit is the speed limit. Whatever the light says you're doing over, give them a ticket.
1: All right, we'll be seeing him in Calico.
10: I recently have noticed a lot of more cameras around town or around the county in general.
7: Back in August, Modesto re-implemented red light cameras across the city.
0: Oh, because those things totally weren't a money waster.
1: It's like they stay up late at night trying to find different ways to screw us over.
0: A lot of cities and a lot of counties discontinued their red light camera programs because, one, they were wildly inaccurate. Two, they cost more to administer than the money they were bringing in.
10: Kind of silly to me, to be honest. Yeah, but especially with the speed zones.
11: A real person, like as a job, would be better.
7: Officials say
0: they're taking the jobs, these robot cameras.
1: I'm sure the CHP union feels the same way.
7: Officials say the program is limited and targeted. Caltrans can place only 35 cameras statewide, focusing on the highest risk construction zones, not every work site.
0: So I don't think we'll see any in the 101 between Ventura and Santa Barbara because no construction actually gets done on that stretch of freeway. It's been under construction for 15 years.
1: I think you're in the clear.
7: Now, we did reach out to Caltrans, who said they were not available to answer any questions for us today. But
0: because they were busy working on the roads?
1: Of course not.
7: But this does run as a five-year.
0: So that's the new kind of ticket. But guess what? You get any kind of ticket in California, they may say it's a $50 ticket, but Johnny, it's way more than a $50 ticket.
1: Because of all the hidden fees that they tack on.
0: Junk fees are illegal in California unless you are California. For more, here's Julie Watts of CBS Sacramento. Julie Watts, of course, who famously destroyed Katie Porter's campaign without even realizing it.
12: Certainly, Katie Porter could argue that this is false information. She did not, in fact, slap me.
1: God bless her.
13: So we saw this flash. We saw it, so we knew something was up.
14: That flash was a red light camera that recorded Chris Cars as she drove through this intersection last April.
13: As I was...
0: Wait, her name is Cars and she drives?
1: Sometimes your name is your destiny.
13: As I was pulling, approaching this light, which was starting to turn yellow, there was no chance to stop at that point.
14: The citation came in the mail soon after.
13: This bail amount that you have to pay is $486.
14: But here's the catch. Her citation was just $100. So why'd she have to pay more than four times that? Hidden fees, which are technically illegal under California law, unless you're a state agency.
0: How about that? California makes this big push. Rob Bonta does all these press conferences to go after junk fees and hidden fees and all the nonsense the airlines like to do to you. But when it comes to the state of California, that's business as usual.
1: Well, it's like the French Laundry. Rules for thee, but not for me.
14: Turns out lawmakers have been tacking on nearly a dozen different hidden fees to traffic tickets over the years. Some, like the Fish and Game Preservation Fund, have absolutely nothing to do with traffic violations.
0: Wait a second. When you pay a traffic ticket, you're paying for salmon?
1: Okay, think about what's going on with all the stolen fire aid money and apply this logic to it. This is just how they do business.
13: It feels like they're trying to hide something.
12: California lawmakers here at the state capitol have been quietly using traffic violations as a revenue generator for years, or at least they've been trying. As the state faces a multi-billion dollar deficit, state data reveals that revenue is decreasing, and it has been year after year. Nearly a decade ago, a joint legislative audit committee in this room commissioned a state audit of this traffic violation program paid for by your tax dollars. And the state auditor found, quote, seemingly arbitrary fees and fines not directly connected to the offense or even clearly based on program needs. Even back then, she urged lawmakers to reconsider the entire penalty and fee structure.
0: No, they're not going to do that.
1: The only people who can apparently get away with this is the state of California and hotels when they tack on all the fees to the cost of the room.
12: 8 years later, the auditor's office tells us they're still waiting for lawmakers to take action.
15: It's not very effective because it's inefficient. People can't pay what they don't have.
14: Brandon Green with the Western Center on Law and Poverty points to the auditor's findings. They note traffic fines have gone unpaid, partially because they're a significant financial burden, disproportionately, on low-income drivers.
0: Yes, in progressive tax California, traffic tickets with massive fines is a poor tax.
1: And the state of California is addicted to the money.
12: Why do you think there's been so little action in that time?
15: We have to be honest about who is being impacted.
14: He believes lawmakers would rather continue struggling to collect than risk upsetting powerful interest groups or vocal voters by imposing new taxes.
15: The people that we're talking about are not the people who can send an email or call a legislative office and it's going to sort of spark some fear about their longevity in office.
14: So for now, despite a decade's worth of data showing declining revenue and clear recommendations from an audit you paid for,
13: people are...
0: I guarantee this is like the red light cameras, where the cost to administer those speeding tickets is more than they bring in.
1: I just realized something. California has become the Spirit Airlines of states.
16: If it ain't broke, don't fix it.
17: You may be frightened, and I know how you feel.
16: So I guess we'll be back after the break with more Fix California Hour Replay. KABC Dependable Traffic, now.
18: A busy morning in LA. A fatal crash has been confirmed on the 605 northbound at Beverly. This is creating stopped traffic from Whittier Boulevard. In Alhambra, this 10 westbound at Fremont, an accident in the three middle lanes. Once again, stopped traffic from Del Mar Avenue. And in Encino, the 101 northbound before Havenhurst, a crash in the three right lanes. The two left lanes are open, but stopped traffic from the 405.
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4: Count will show an 8% increase in those living on the streets and in their cars.
5: We know that the heart of it is people with severe mental health problems and drug addiction, and they simply won't recognize that.
4: Republican candidate for governor Steve Hilton tells NBC4 Democrats are delusional when it comes to solutions.
5: They keep saying the answer is give people shelter, give people housing first, they call it. $1 million apartments given to people who are fentanyl addicts. That is not going to solve the problem.
4: LA Mayor Karen Bass blames the increase on the Trump administration and federal funding cuts. Her rival in the mayor's race, City Councilwoman Nithya Raman, says the results make it clear that Bass's approach isn't working well enough. As the Southern California heat wave continues for a third day, the smell is getting worse and worse from that warehouse of rotting food destroyed by fire near downtown LA, and the flies are getting worse as well.
6: Doors, windows, everything closed. We can't come outside.
4: Mayor Bass says Lineage Logistics must do more to control the flies, which pose a health hazard. The company says they've hired Orkin to reduce the rodent and fly activity around the site. Relief could come for people in West Hollywood more than a week after a pipe burst and sent millions of gallons of water into the streets, flooding businesses and homes.
7: There's been construction 24/7, jackhammering things, the bright light shining into my living room window. It's just been a disaster.
4: Officials say Sunset Boulevard is on track to reopen sometime today. In Northern California, the Gilroy Garlic Festival starts today, still recovering after shutting down in 2019 after a mass shooting, then 4 years of COVID closure. Last year, they returned with limited tickets, just 3,000 a day, increased this year to 4,000.
8: Every year, we'll try to increase the attendance.
4: Festival President Alex Misa.
8: We've sold out. Again, second year in a row. So it does say that the demand is there.
4: The Gilroy Garlic Festival runs through Sunday. And speaking of running, expect crowds and street closures for the San Francisco Marathon this Sunday. Those are the headlines. I'm Jason Nathanson.
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11: 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I'm going to do some flat irons this week. It does a great job on chicken, including chicken breasts. I have a video on my social media at Randy Wang Radio on Instagram and Facebook. You can see me doing some sausages on there. I'm going to put up some videos of some chicken breasts later this week. Even does a great job on shrimp, on veggies. 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
5: See, senor?
4: It's Friday. And we're deep in the bowels of the Armstrong and Getty Communications compound. And today we're toiling under the title of the show,
6: Ticks and Bears and Monkeys Doing Math. Is this the apocalypse? Or if you prefer, who sees your daddy?
7: Struggled with that one.
4: Who sees your daddy?
6: Who sees your... Nah, it doesn't really work, does it? Out loud. It looks better in print.
4: Who sees you're looking at, no?
6: Yeah, who do you think you are? That one's better.
4: Yeah, that is.
6: Can I change that one for the record?
4: There you go. When we edit the show together for the final take. Yeah. Who you think you are or something.
6: Yeah, close enough.
4: What's the ticks and bears?

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0: figured out that the limitations given to it were not acceptable to reach that objective, and just figured out a way around it is terrifying.
1: Well, how did it get out of the sandbox?
0: I'm trying to remember.
1: They go out of their way to have these models do their thing and test them and everything like that, and what they call a sandbox, where it's not hooked up to the internet, so you can't get out into the world or whatever. How did it trick somebody? Did it jump onto somebody's phone or something? Or
0: did it walk across the room and grab the LAN cable? Or
1: and then the fact that it specifically went after a company that deals in AI tools for hacking. What is that all about? I mean, it didn't just randomly, once it got onto the internet, pick a company to infiltrate. It went after a company that would benefit it.
0: Yeah, and there's a twist that tech guys are familiar with. The Hugging Face guys were able to repel the attack by turning to an open weights model. Is that the same as open source or different? I don't know. From China, that offers a counterargument to some U.S. officials, as well as executives at OpenAI and Anthropic, who support restricting access to Chinese models. So Hugging Face is saying, hey, the only way we stopped your rogue combat elephant is because we used one of these open source Chinese models. So, yeah, we're going to keep using it. Build a better sandbox.
1: I had a bunch of jokes I didn't get to. I'll have to fit them in later this hour because one of them in particular I want to talk about. But this joke from the Babylon Bee, I liked it. It's a headline from the Babylon Bee. Oh, no, RFK Jr. eats Jimothy. Any headline with Jimothy in it, I like.
0: Oh, I hate that story.
1: Why you do, too? What are we doing next?
0: Oh, gosh, all sorts of stuff.
1: All sorts of stuff.
0: Yeah, I don't know. I haven't picked a single thing yet. There are all sorts of possibilities, including a great debate among a bunch of thinkers about how seriously to take the democratic socialist movement.
1: I want to fight a dumb law and hope that it goes away.
2: Armstrong and Getty.
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7: The price of gas in California up again as the war in Iran escalates. Another 2-cent bump overnight to $5.59 for a gallon of regular. According to AAA, it's over $6 in at least three California counties. With the heat continuing to blast Southern California, many are escaping to the beach.
8: The weather's good, the water's warm, it's like 75 degrees. So.
7: But plenty of warnings to stay out of the water this weekend. The coast's still experiencing dangerous waves and riptides. Lifeguards expect to be busy the next couple of days. The water main break drama that's kept part of Sunset Boulevard closed since last week in West Hollywood could be over, as officials say the street should be open later today.
9: The Los Angeles Department of Water and Power says a tiny leak that popped up on Wednesday is now fixed. Crews are expected to do more water quality tests before the hole in the middle of Sunset Boulevard is completely patched up. Many businesses in the area remain closed, and crews are working around the clock to complete the repairs. I'm Mark Mayfield.
7: Those are the headlines. I'm Jason Nathanson.
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12: In West Hollywood, Sunset Boulevard remains closed in both directions between Sherbourne and San Vicente. Holloway Drive is also closed in both directions between Sunset and Palm. In Montebello, the 60 westbound at Wilcox, an accident was just cleared. However, it is leaving behind heavy traffic from Rosemead. In Agora Hills, the 101 northbound before Reyes Adobe, a crash on the right shoulder. Two vehicles are involved, and it's a bit of a sluggish drive.
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5: We've sold out again, second year in a row. So it does say that the demand is there.
4: The festival runs through the weekend. And speaking of running, expect crowds and street closures for the San Francisco Marathon this Sunday. Those are the headlines. I'm Jason Nathanson.
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going to do some flat irons this week. It does a great job on chicken, including chicken breasts. I have a video on my social media at Randy Wang Radio on Instagram and Facebook. You can see me doing some sausages on there. I'm going to put up some videos of some chicken breasts later this week. Even does a great job on shrimp, on veggies. The grill heats up to 1,000 degrees in just 3 minutes, which, you know what's the side effect of that? 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
2: Today could be the last day of a preliminary hearing in the murder case against the singer David in the Los Angeles courtroom.
3: Day four will include testimony from a deputy medical examiner. Yesterday, a criminalist from the Los Angeles Police Department testified that DNA evidence showed that the blood of Celeste Rivas Hernandez was at the alleged crime scene in the Hollywood Hills. Prosecutors believe the singer, whose real name is David Anthony Burke, killed the 14-year-old and left her dismembered body in the trunk of his Tesla. Burke is pleading not guilty to murder and child sex crimes. I'm Mark Mayfield.
2: Self-driving Waymo cars in Los Angeles and San Francisco crash way less often than human-driven cars. That according to a study by the Insurance Institute for Highway Safety. It says Waymo crash rates were 71% lower in L.A. and 35% lower in SF. And another rattlesnake bite in Southern California. A 22-year-old from Claremont is expected to survive after being bitten on a trail. He was given 34 doses of antivenom. Those are the headlines. I'm Jason Athenson.
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0: On the 405 southbound approaching Warner, a crash alongside the right shoulder. Stop-and-go traffic from Beach Boulevard. On the 5 southbound at Garfield and Bandini, an accident that has the two right lanes blocked. This is involving a motorcycle and a semi, so it is leaving quite a heavy backup. On the 10 westbound at Fairfax and Venice Boulevard, an accident was cleared. However, it is still creating heavy traffic from Crenshaw.
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12: What are the chances you are listening to this while drinking a nice hot cup of coffee? If so, don't let me stop you. For years, we've been reporting on the health benefits of coffee, and that's not going to stop today. A new study, this one out of Harvard School of Public Health, found that coffee and tea could help lower your risk of developing dementia. People who enjoyed 1 to 3 caffeinated cups a day saw the biggest impact. In addition to the caffeine, coffee contains hundreds of bioactive compounds that can influence inflammation, glucose metabolism, vascular function, and oxidative stress. It's also possible coffee drinkers might be doing other things that keep them healthy. Eating a more balanced diet, getting plenty of exercise, sleep, not smoking, or drinking too much alcohol. And finally, staying socially active. I'm Dr. Sanjay Gupta, helping you live a better life.
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12: A better life with Dr. Sanjay Gupta.
13: We've all been there, in a boring meeting, a long lecture, struggling to stay awake. No matter how hard you try, you nod off, and that is never a good look. Aside from the obvious, making sure you're getting enough sleep, there are a couple quick pick-me-ups that experts recommend before you take your seat. If you have time, you might try to squeeze in a quick nap, just a couple minutes even. That can increase your alertness. Or try to pop outside for a quick walk, get your blood and your hormones pumping, splash some cold water on your face, or grab a cup of coffee, obviously. If you're not a caffeine drinker, even just taking small sips of water throughout your meeting could be enough to keep you awake. Of course, you could also make a point to engage in the meeting. You're not likely to fall asleep while you're actually talking. I'm Dr. Sanjay Gupta, helping you live a better life.
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0: text line, most people were worked up about my idea, or liked my idea of violating the, what do they call it, the carpool lanes. Violating the carpool lanes, if we all do it, eventually maybe they'll go away because they're stupid and unproductive and the experiment has been tried for a half a century and it doesn't work. Mm-hmm. The idea we ought to pick a day and just all do it. We couldn't give everybody a ticket, although a $500 ticket is a lot. But it's just
1: well,
0: dumb.
1: We've got to take a page from the left and start a legal defense fund.
0: That'd be a good idea. That would be a good idea. Now that could work. We do a GoFundMe to pay everybody's tickets, and we just flood the freaking carpool lane until they finally give up and realize it's stupid, which it is.
1: Obviously, when 45 different causes are doing the same thing, we're just going to have lawlessness.
0: On the subject of people who play their videos with no earbuds and just have the video blasting out of their iPad or their phone on a plane or at a restaurant or whatever, one guy said, fire a dinner roll off their head. How about a cinder block? I like that idea. But we got this text from somebody. I thought it was interesting because I actually wonder if it's a, like, kind of an angry, I hate the world thing, or if it's just, it's a brain kink. Something doesn't work right. And this person said, it's a mental blind spot where there simply isn't an awareness of how behavior affects others. My daughter struggles with this.
1: Yeah.
0: So some people, they just, it doesn't occur to them. That's why I would like to talk to somebody and say, hey, you know, just wondered, you know, your audio is really loud. Everybody in the restaurant can hear this phone. What if we were all doing that? And if they would say, oh, wow, I didn't even think of that.
1: Mm, yeah. Judy and I were sitting next to a lady, had to be 65, maybe 75, in the just the casual restaurant on the cruise we were on. She was doing that. And I guarantee you, her thing was not some sort of angry lashing right out at the world. She looked like a lovely and pleasant older gal. It was just cluelessness.
0: Wow, that's troubling. Then what other things go with that cluelessness? That's what I'd like to know. We do have a breaking sports news. LeBron James has made his decision. He is going to the Philadelphia 76ers. He said, this will be the last chapter of my life. I don't know if that means the last year or just the last team he's going to.
1: He's going to commit Harry Carey after run.
0: Clearly what he wanted to do was go to a team where he could win another championship or go deep into the playoffs, because that's where all the fun is in the NBA. And he went to a team that is got a lot of good players. They've traded for more good players, and now they got him. Josh Shapiro, the governor of Pennsylvania, has declared a governor's proclamation for the Commonwealth of Pennsylvania that this is State LeBron James Day, and whatever that means, to try to get his name mentioned, along with a good thing that has happened for his state, because he wants to run for president. I also think LeBron looked at the New York Knicks and thought, they won the title. I think I can beat them. And so he wanted to be in the East, I think. Mm. He'll turn 42 during this season. He averaged 27-6 last year, which would put you in the Hall of Fame if you averaged that your career. That's what he did as a 41-year-old.
1: So, amazing. Absolutely amazing. On the other end of the lifespan scale, of course, he's a young man. He's an old man for pro sports, but he's a young man. I was just reading that in the first year of the 1990s, there were 1 million teen pregnancies in the U.S. A million, almost exactly. Last year, there were about 125,000.
0: Oh, wow.
1: And part of it is just that teenagers aren't having sex anymore for reasons we've discussed a fair amount. And this article is actually about, why are we spending so much money on sex education at this point? We're trying to prevent teen pregnancies.
0: So rather than worry that your teenager is going to get pregnant or get someone pregnant, you should be worried that they're never going to have sex in their lives.
1: Right. We might as well be spending money on scurvy prevention, really. It's a problem of the past.
0: If you missed a segment, get the podcast.
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4: 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Yeah. It's like 15 degrees cooler here. Yeah.
3: And while it may be cooler, it's not necessarily safer, with beach hazard warnings up and down the coast for high

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6: On the 5 southbound at Garfield and Bandini, a crash was just cleared. This was involving a motorcycle and a semi, so it is leaving behind quite a bit of residual traffic from Dittman and Indiana. In East LA, the 5 southbound before Olympic, an accident was also cleared. Two vehicles were involved here, so it is a bit of a sluggish drive in the area. In Pasadena, the 210 westbound at Sierra Madre Villa, an accident alongside the right shoulder.
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10: Back in 2019, I made a documentary for HBO called One Nation Under Stress. And what was true then is still true now. Money and financial problems are consistently ranked as the number one cause of stress in the United States. And a brand new study out of the Mayo Clinic found that worrying about money may age the heart even faster than traditional risk factors. Unlike an acute stressor, such as a short-term work deadline or a brief illness, financial strain is often chronic and ongoing. And because money affects so many aspects of daily life, financial stress can be difficult to escape. Even so, financial stress does not mean you're doomed. It just means you need to double down on the things you know are good for heart health: diet, exercise, sleep, and of course, not smoking. I'm Dr. Sanjay Gupta, helping you live a better life.
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1: KABC. LeBron has landed with a team. The former Lakers star will play next season with the Philadelphia 76ers. He confirmed the move this morning with a post on Instagram set to Philly rapper Meek Mill's Dreams and Nightmares.
2: Hold on, wait a minute. Y'all thought I was finished?
1: On X, James writes that he thought he was done at the end of last season, but he still loves the game and has more to give. It'll be the 41-year-old's 24th season. The price of gas in California up again as the war in Iran escalates. Another 2-cent bump overnight to $5.59 for a gallon of regular, according to AAA. It's over $6 in at least three California counties. With the heat continuing to blast Southern California, many are escaping to the beach.
3: The weather's good, the water's warm, it's like 75 degrees. So.
1: But plenty of warnings to stay out of the water this weekend. The coast's still experiencing dangerous waves and riptides. Lifeguards expected to be busy the next couple of days. And as LA's famous Cantor's Deli turns 95, it'll celebrate next month with a 95-cent pastrami sandwich. Those are the headlines. I'm Jason Athenson.
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6: On the 10 westbound before Baldwin Park, a crash that's blocking the center lane. It is a two-vehicle collision, so it's causing some slow traffic from Pacific. On the 605 southbound.

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7: Even for people who fall asleep easily, staying asleep can be difficult. You wake up, your mind starts to race, you can't turn those thoughts off. Sleep experts say there are a few things you can try. Cognitive shuffling. That's when you choose a random, impersonal, non-emotional word. Then for each letter of that word, think of as many words that begin with each letter as you can before moving on to the next one. It distracts your brain from stress. It also mimics the fragmented thought patterns that usually occur as you drift off to sleep. Sensory grounding is something else. That's when you work through things you can hear, feel, see, smell, or taste. That helps

0: country, and I just find it bizarre that people are going out of their way to go after one of the single nicest guys in politics. J.D. Vance is an authentically down-to-earth guy. And in fact, on that subject, there was a report in the last week suggesting that J.D. Vance has been misusing the Secret Service for some pre-banana reason, like he's like flying his kids around and taking special privileges. They're pretending like he's Kamala Harris, if Kamala Harris had children. This is the way they're treating J.D. Vance. And that was apparently the product of some distortion of a Secret Service leak. Well, on that story, a Secret Service official, an agent, has been placed on leave in light of the fact they're apparently believed to have been the leaker. And as a part of this story to try and attack the vice president of the United States. We're going to unpack that story, too. Susan Crabtree's coming up. She knows so much about what's going on with the Secret Service. They've got a busy job. In fact, we've got to protect the president tonight. He's got the big White House Correspondents' Dinner redo. After the last one, where an assassin tried to kill him. The Secret Service locking down a whole section of Washington, D.C. as we speak. Getting ready for that. Susan Crabtree will join us on the program coming up in the third hour. We have a lot to get to.
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5: Even for people who fall asleep easily, staying asleep can be difficult. You wake up, your mind starts to race, you can't turn those thoughts off. Sleep experts say there are a few things you can try. Cognitive shuffling. That's when you choose a random, impersonal, non-emotional word. Then for each letter of that word, think of as many words that begin with each letter as you can before moving on to the next one. It distracts your brain from stress. It also mimics the fragmented thought patterns that usually occur as you drift off to sleep. Sensory grounding is something else. That's when you work through things you can hear, feel, see, smell, or taste. That helps you to be in the moment instead of dwelling on the past or the future. Or just do a mental walkthrough of a place you know well. Familiar but neutral imagery that can calm the brain. I'm Dr. Sanjay Gupta. Helping you live a better life.
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8: KABC. None of us anymore know what the future holds.
9: That was true when LeBron James said it at the end of last season, but now we know. The 41-year-old NBA star is going to the Philadelphia 76ers. ESPN says it's a two-year deal worth $8 million. On X, James wrote this morning that he still wants to work, still wants to grind, something he mentioned in that last Lakers news conference.
8: You know, just being able to compete and trying to win championships, I think that's a motivating factor.
9: He says he believes he can help make the 76ers a championship team. The last time they won a title was in 1983, a year before James was born. As we get new numbers today on homelessness in Los Angeles, Mayor Karen Bass is getting ahead of it.
10: This afternoon, the Los Angeles Homeless Services Authority will officially release the results of its annual point-in-time count conducted earlier this year. Reports say it will show a nearly 3.5% increase in homelessness following 2 years of decreases. Bass has released an 8-paragraph statement saying she has reduced homelessness overall by 11% since 2023. She blames the expected increase on a decline in federal and state funding. She also blamed Los Angeles County officials for what she called a lack of adequate service. Bass, who is running for a second term, has made decreasing homelessness a top priority. I'm Daniel Martindale.
9: As the Southern California heat wave continues for a third day, the smell's getting worse and worse from that warehouse of rotting food destroyed by fire near downtown L.A. And the flies are getting worse as well.
11: Doors, windows, everything closed. We can't come outside.
9: Mayor Bass says Lineage Logistics must do more to control the flies, who pose a health hazard. The company says they've hired Orkin to do just that. In Northern California,

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1: Elysian Park on the southbound side of the 5 at Stadium Way. CHP ran a break up that pickup truck out of the right lane, but your ride's still bunching up coming away from Los Feliz Boulevard. Northbound side of the 5, heavy out of Boyle Heights starting just before Cesar Chavez. Expect plenty of company ahead as you're making your way out to the 2 before things open up. 101 South, heavy out of Hollywood. Things loading up at sunset. That's going to keep you bumper to bumper as you're making your way into the downtown stretch past the 110.
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1: KABC. The rivalry between the LA Lakers and the Philadelphia 76ers has been reignited. Matt Mattinson says LeBron James announced this morning that he's signing with Philly.
2: He made the announcement on X. ESPN says it's a two-year deal worth $8 million. James said he was pretty sure he played his last game, but after some thought, he believes he can help bring a championship to the city of Philadelphia.
1: The last time the 76ers played for an NBA title was in 2001, where they lost in five games to the Lakers. Self-driving Waymo cars in Los Angeles and San Francisco crash way less often than human-driven cars. That according to a study by the Insurance Institute for Highway Safety. It says Waymo crash rates were 71% lower in LA and 35% lower in SF. And another rattlesnake bite in Southern California. A 22-year-old from Claremont is expected to survive after being bitten on a trail. He was given 34 doses of antivenom. Those are the headlines. I'm Jason Athenson.
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5: Kind of slow right now in East LA. We've got that 5 freeway bogging down right there, right around Broadway. It stays slow all the way up to the 2 freeway with Caltrans doing some work in there. Southbound side pretty jammed as you get away from the 2 freeway. Actually, from even before that, more like Los Feliz Boulevard all the way down to the 110 freeway. And in Compton, we've got a crash 91 eastbound before Santa Fe. The center lane's blocked.
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2: Sort of Soros DA or judges that fail to incarcerate repeat violent offenders. Now, if somebody gets arrested 50 times, literally, for violent crimes, and eventually they're going to kill somebody. So you either incarcerate them or people will die.
3: Incarcerate them or people will die. Now, that's not overstatement. That's true. You know, my friend John Lott, I like to cite him because he's really into the data on this subject. John Lott found in a study that he just put out this year that among the worst 1% of counties in the United States, they have 41% of the murders for the whole country. Did you know that? The worst 1% in terms of homicides, 41% of all homicides take place in 1% of our nation's counties. Whoa. The worst 2%? That's 54% of the murders. So the majority of the homicides happen in 2% of America's counties. Where are the Soros-funded prosecutors concentrated? You guessed it. The 2%. The 2% of counties where all the murders happen. They just keep letting the bad guys out. And then they go on to commit horrific crimes. In fact, think about New York, for instance. New York City. We were told in 2025 that all that subway crime, you know, people getting stabbed in the subway, attacked, robbed, violent crimes, 63 specific individuals, career criminals, were responsible for more than 5,000 arrests between them. How do you do that? 63 people arrested 5,000 times. What? How is it that they're free enough that they can keep being arrested like this? Why do they keep getting let out? And it's because of weakness in prosecution. And this is true across countries, to be clear, but we see it here in the United States. Back in 2013, there was a big study, a landmark study done in Sweden, that found that just 1% of the population was responsible for 63% of all violent crimes. This really gets to a fundamental truth about crime that anybody who's ever looked at the data know, which is you just have to arrest the bad guys and you have to keep them off the streets. That's it. It's as simple as that. It's the same people committing all the crimes. You get rid of them, the city, the community, the state, the country, you're going to be in a much safer place. This is why these Soros-funded prosecutors are poison. They're leading to people's death. They have blood on their hands. Elon Musk, right to keep his eyes on that focus. And I love that it's news to The Economist, because I thought they were in the data business. I thought The Economist, right? You call yourself The Economist, don't you spend a lot of time looking at data? Don't worry. Elon's got you covered. I've got a lot more ahead on The Vince Show.
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7: I'm the threat that's already inside the house. In the closet, under the bed, in the car. But I don't want your money. Or your TV. I can't be scared away or negotiated with. I'm patient and quiet.

0: I don't sleep. You can't call the cops on me. 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
1: A Better Life with Dr. Sanjay Gupta.
2: We've all been there, in a boring meeting, a long lecture, struggling to stay awake. No matter how hard you try, you nod off, and that is never a good look. Aside from the obvious, making sure you're getting enough sleep, there are a couple quick pick-me-ups that experts recommend before you take your seat. If you have time, you might try to squeeze in a quick nap, just a couple minutes even. That can increase your alertness. Or try to pop outside for a quick walk, get your blood and your hormones pumping, splash some cold water on your face, or grab a cup of coffee, obviously. If you're not a caffeine drinker, even just taking small sips of water throughout your meeting could be enough to keep you awake. Of course, you could also make a point to engage in the meeting. You're not likely to fall asleep while you're actually talking. I'm Dr. Sanjay Gupta, helping you live a better life.
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0: he had all sorts of normal questions about COVID and about the government response to it and the things that you weren't being told about it. He was being banished. He wasn't allowed to communicate. The Hunter Biden laptop story, you'd be completely suffocated and censored. All of them. The big media companies, the social media companies, Elon Musk bought us time. And for that, I'm very, very grateful. Very grateful. Plus, I like my Tesla. I have a great Tesla. But that's less important than my free speech, which I really appreciate having. Coming up, Susan Crabtree is going to talk to us. We'll find out more about the Secret Service, their efforts to protect the president. That's ahead.
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1: KABC. LeBron has landed with a team. The former Lakers star will play next season with the Philadelphia 76ers. He confirmed the move this morning with a post on Instagram set to Philly rapper Meek Mill's Dreams and Nightmares.
2: Hold on, wait a minute. Y'all thought I was finished?
1: On X, James writes that he thought he was done at the end of last season, but he still loves the game and has more to give. It'll be the 41-year-old's 24th season. The price of gas in California up again as the war in Iran escalates. Another 2-cent bump overnight to $5.59 for a gallon of regular, according to AAA. It's over $6 in at least three California counties. With the heat continuing to blast Southern California, many are escaping to the beach.
3: The weather's good, the water's warm, it's like 75 degrees. So.
1: But plenty of warnings to stay out of the water this weekend. The coast still experiencing dangerous waves and riptides. Lifeguards expected to be busy the next couple of days. And as LA's famous Cantor's Deli turns 95, it'll celebrate next month with a 95-cent pastrami sandwich. Those are the headlines. I'm Jason Athenson.
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6: In Inglewood on the 405 North before Manchester, got a stalled big rig block in the second lane from your left. In Glendora, 210 westbound of Sunflower Avenue, a wreck has taken out the carpool and the left lane. In Monrovia, 210 eastbound before you get to Mountain Avenue, got a stall blocking the carpool lane at stop and go from Baldwin Avenue. And in Temescal Valley, south of Corona, 15 northbound at Temescal Canyon, pretty tough crash has the left lane blocked.
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3: Happy Friday to you at 12:06 in the West. 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Mr. Randy Wang is broadcasting live from Toronto, Canada.
4: John, we have a new feature here. I now have a scene that I can go to that is for our listener-submitted pictures. 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
4: Well, he did put in Randy Wang. We also got this picture from David yesterday of Karen Bass at the Boyle Heights Rodeo. 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We're at Facebook, KBC Radio, Facebook, 810 KSFO, and Twitch at Randy Wang Radio. And we're here until 3 o'clock. The chat room is already thriving. A lot of people paying attention to the title card for today's show, which has a little cage match going on between Karen Bass and Nithya Raman. And I didn't realize until a listener pointed it out, but Johnny's cupping a feel.
3: Yeah, I kind of look like Al Franken. With our pal Leanne Tweeden.
4: I don't put a lot of direction into how these things come up, but I did not intentionally have you grabbing Nithya Raman's breasts.
3: Go back to that AI picture of Karen Bass at the rodeo for a second. Doesn't she look like the actress Shirley Hemphill there?
4: A little bit.
3: I guess that's what AI does. If you're watching us live on YouTube, please make sure to hit that like button. 800-222-5222 is telephone number, 1-800-222-5222. I guess we could title this next segment, When Raman Attacks. But the more I think about it, that kind of sounds like a GI issue, doesn't it?
4: I kind of like it. Let me change it right now. When Raman Attacks. And hit save. There we go. When Raman Attacks. Nithya Raman is going out on the offensive, calling out her opponent in the mayor race, Karen Bass, for the straight-up incompetence that we have witnessed during the Boyle Heights disaster.
3: Well, it was bound to happen at some point because it is a disaster along with everything else in that town.
4: For more on this, we go to NBC4 in Los Angeles.
5: Turning now to an NBC4 exclusive after the Boyle Heights warehouse fire. Tonight, we are hearing from mayoral candidate Nithya Raman.
6: Yeah, the current city councilwoman is raising new questions about the city's response to that disaster. NBC4's Conan Nolan joins us in studio with the story new tonight at 6. Conan.
4: That's Conan getting a lot of play on the week that is his 40th anniversary of working at NBC4.
7: Right. Keep in mind that anything that takes place between now and the election will have an impact on whether Karen Bass gets a second term as mayor of Los Angeles. The mayor's office says the mayor has acted responsibly and aggressively.
3: Responsibly and aggressively. What planet is she living on?
4: She told people the air was safe to breathe.
8: Yeah.
3: How's that working out for him?
4: It's not working out well for any of these people.
7: When it came to what happened in Boyle Heights, but her challenger is saying it's an example of the fact that she believes changes need to be made.
9: The sky is clear, but the stench of rotting meat remains.

0: And so.
1: It's such a tragedy, but every single time I hear the term rotting meat, it makes me laugh.
2: You can smell it right here.
3: He did paint a picture with words.
0: Along with the political fallout from last month's massive cold storage warehouse fire in Boyle Heights.
4: It smells like we're in a garbage can.
1: There's your most likely next mayor, everybody. Nithya Raman.
4: That's what it smells like. Again, this is every day, every hour for residents here in this neighborhood, and it is unbearable.
0: LA City Council member and candidate for Mayor Nithya Raman outside Jim's Burgers near the burned-out warehouse. Raman claims she's had multiple meetings with residents who've complained not just of the stench, but
1: even the dog doesn't like it.
3: Well, the dog has a nose, too.
0: But of an infestation of rats, flies, and health issues.
4: And what I've learned is that they did not get honest information about the risks that they face from this fire. The mayor...
1: We didn't even evacuate these people.
3: It's so crazy to me that they didn't evacuate the immediate area for the smoke or the stench, because neither one of those things is good for these people. They just let them sit there. They gave money to NGOs and they said, come get an air purifier and some Lysol.
4: Repeatedly told people that the air was safe, that people who were healthy didn't need a mask, no mandatory evacuation was ordered. And when I talked to residents, what they told me is that every single one of them faced health impacts, everything from scratchy throat and watery eyes.
1: How about the woman that took a bath and came out with nothing but rashes all over her body? But
3: weren't they saying that their lungs were filled with fluids too?
1: Yes, and Barbara Ferrer prescribed them Tylenol.
4: To hospital visits and doctor's visits for respiratory illness. Every single person experienced that in this neighborhood.
0: The mayor's office has strongly defended the response, offering vouchers for temporary housing to over 1,100 high-impact residents, deploying mobile health screening clinics, distributing air purifiers.
1: The air purifiers. Seriously, the toxic fumes that came out are not going to be stopped by an air purifier.
3: Well, here's another thing to think about. Nithya Raman is on the city council. In theory, that's a co-equal branch of government. If it's so obvious to her that these people should have been evacuated and that there should have been an emergency order declared, why didn't she do it?
1: Listener Chai Gal XCA Gal, I love these usernames, says, where was she when this happened? Well, Nithya's not going over the hill unless she has to. She's a valley person.
0: Masks and offering financial help to area businesses. But adding to the criticism is a report in the news website LA Material that a crisis manager for the warehouse owner, Lineage Logistics, had access to the mayor's private internal discussions.
1: By the way, this is the website started by some former LA Times people that got laid off. They're the ones that did that Katie Porter's Yelp review story. They have a story out this week about how we've paid $14 million in retaliation lawsuits from the George Gascone days. And now they've dropped this story about how one of Karen Bass's advisors was getting paid to do PR for Lineage. And apparently they had a chat thread going this entire time. These guys are doing great work. And I think you can subscribe for free at lamaterial.com.
0: Along with media inquiries, the result of Yosef Robb's prior work as an unpaid consultant to the mayor.
4: Boyle Heights residents deserve answers about whether Lineage influenced the advice that was given out to residents and influenced.
1: Must be really hot down there. She's sweating. And that sweat and that smell, that's not going to be good.
4: It's the actions of the city.
0: Raman believes what happened here is emblematic of a larger management issue at City Hall.
4: The response to this fire and this emergency, after seeing what happened in the Palisades, it feels like the mayor's office is not prepared for emergencies.
3: Okay, go back to the primary election when everyone was beating up on Spencer Pratt because they said that Spencer Pratt was too focused on the fires in the Pacific Palisades. And what was his response? His response was, his criticism isn't exclusively about the Palisades. It's about what's going to happen the next time there's a disaster, because the same mistakes will be repeated, because what Bass did was blame everyone else and never took ownership for the mistakes that the city made. And look at what happened here. We had a disaster. The city dropped the ball every time they were given an opportunity to do so, and the people are suffering. Spencer Pratt was right, and Nithya Raman is part of the problem.
1: This is the choice that people have here. They both, there's not really that much of a difference in ideology between Bass and Nithya. So the question then is, which one of these people is competent? And we know from 4 years of living under it, Karen Bass is a complete incompetent and tries to sweep everything under the rug, and nothing is her fault. And we've had so many disasters happen under her watch. Not that Nithya would be any better.
4: He's not prepared to.
1: But she's not 71.
4: Move fast enough during a crisis.
5: The mayor's office, of course, will dispute that. She believes that they did move rapidly when it came to Boyle Heights. There are always issues.
1: She had to move rapidly from Chicago because she was out of town.
3: Boy, that's always what she says. She says the same thing about the fires. Oh, yeah, we did a great job. We moved right away. It didn't matter that I was in Ghana. I was on top of things.
5: Relating to the response, but once again, this is going to be part of the campaign.
6: It is. The election just around the corner. Homelessness is going to be a big issue. The count's out tomorrow. How does that affect the candidates?
5: Well, the count's out. We have a preliminary look at it, and it looks like the homeless count is up. It's not up a significant margin, but remember, the mayor has said this is the priority issue. She says she's had a couple of years of positive numbers. They have been called into question.
1: Thank you for saying, Matt Conan.
5: We understand it's upwards of like four.
1: By the way, you're going to see this from the mayor's office and everybody else connected to LA City Hall. They touted the numbers for 2 years, and now that the numbers are bad, they're going to say, oh, we don't trust those numbers.
3: You know, if she ends up losing her reelection, she could host a show on the Food Network, Cooking the Books.
5: Percent. Now, the mayor gave us this statement. Quote, for 2 years straight, we drove down homelessness by historic margins, but as
1: Fact check.
3: Who looked around and said, oh, there are fewer bums on the street? Thanks, Karen Bass. Nobody.
5: Expected last year, our efforts ultimately couldn't keep up with policies and funding cuts at federal and state levels. I can guarantee you, though, that Nithya Raman.
1: Karen Bass's entire term as mayor can be encapsulated with, it's everybody else's fault.
3: What does Donald Trump have to do with the homeless crisis in L.A.? It was bad under Joe Biden, too. What does
5: that push?
3: Even Gavin Newsom, whose record as governor is abysmal, he's not the reason that L.A. specifically has the problem that they have. L.A. dropped the ball. Karen Bass dropped the ball. Nithya Raman dropped the ball. The council dropped the ball. They prefer to give money to corrupt NGOs and allow the problem to persist forever. And they're not interested in changing anything that they're doing to reduce the number of people living on the streets. They're just not interested.
1: Listener Jeff writes in, I'd never thought I'd say, I miss Eric Garcetti.
7: I receive things on both ends.
1: And Amy writes in, Randy, remember Nithya Raman blamed Toyota for catalytic converter thefts. She'll blame everyone else if she wins too. That is a great point.
5: More people onto the streets, continuing with the statement. Despite these headwinds, we have reduced homelessness in Los Angeles by 11% since 2023, placing tens of thousands of Angelenos in interim housing. Now, I should point out, as I was about to, Nithya Raman's going to have to say something about that. We understand she's going to claim that her district, the numbers are down.
1: I've been to Sherman Oaks. I don't know about that.
3: Who believes that?
1: You know how I can rate Nithya Raman's effectiveness at doing something about the homeless? The Sepulveda Basin had 241 fires last year. That's her district. 240.
5: And that, again, this is going to be an example of a need of change at City Hall. Not good news for the mayor, but she claims, as we just saw, that that's going to happen when the budgets are cut.
8: Yeah. Thanks, Conan.
5: Sure.
8: Certainly more to come, of course, tomorrow.
5: Always more to come.
6: Always more.
1: So there you go. When Raman attacks, the mayor's race is starting, and it's going to start real ugly.
3: the poor people of Los Angeles are going to end up with one of

0: these two as the next mayor.
1: Listener, oh boy, I'm not going to say this correctly. Jelena Mihaljevic said, Ramen is full of crap. The only reason she showed up in Boyle Heights is because Steve Hilton was there. And Radio Roger writes in, top ramen and rotting food soup. Yum!
0: It's the John Phillips Show.
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14: What are the chances you are listening to this while drinking a nice hot cup of coffee? If so, don't let me stop you. For years, we've been reporting on the health benefits of coffee, and that's not going to stop today. A new study, this one out of Harvard School of Public Health, found that coffee and tea could help lower your risk of developing dementia. People who enjoyed 1 to 3 caffeinated cups a day saw the biggest impact. In addition to the caffeine, coffee contains hundreds of bioactive compounds that can influence inflammation, glucose metabolism, vascular function, and oxidative stress. It's also possible coffee drinkers might be doing other things that keep them healthy. Eating a more balanced diet, getting plenty of exercise, sleep, not smoking, or drinking too much alcohol. And finally, staying socially active. I'm Dr. Sanjay Gupta, helping you live a better life.
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1: 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And if you're in the car till 3 o'clock and you can't, everything is up on demand on the YouTube channel. 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
0: In the meantime, what do you say we make a couple of listeners very happy?
1: Well, let's do that right now. 790 KABC welcomes Rebelution with special guest Skip Marley at the Pacific Amphitheater at the OC Fair on Sunday, August 9th. Tickets are on sale now at packamp.com. But right now, caller number 9 at 1-888-790-5222 gets a pair of tickets to the show. All concert tickets include admission to the OC Fair. Tickets furnished by the Pacific Amphitheater. Good luck dialing. And that's the last giveaway of the week, so I can close that tab.
0: All right, it's Friday. We're live. We're here until 3 o'clock in the afternoon. Don't you go anywhere.

0: 790.
1: KABC. As cleanup efforts continue at the burned out Lineage Logistic Cold Storage Warehouse in Boyle Heights, the company's released a list of measures they're doing to control odors from the rotting food. A few of those measures include daily washing of runoff and loading areas, transporting food waste in sealed containers, and washing truck tires before they leave the property. And a new effort to bring back a massive land predator is underway in California, Tammy Trujillo reports.
2: Grizzly bears disappeared from California a century ago.

0: But now some tribes and environmentalists want the state to study if they could come back. Grizzlies were once common in California, with up to 10,000 in the state before the gold rush. They were wiped out, though, by the 1920s. A new bill is asking state officials to study if reintroducing grizzlies is possible or even wise. The bill has no funding yet, and it would take years and federal help to bring the bears back. Many rural communities, hunters, and ranchers oppose the idea.
1: Those are the headlines. I'm Sharon Reardon.
2: We've got that SIG alert in New Hall with that truck fire on the 5 northbound in the truck route lanes. It is shut down, the truck route lanes, due to that semi-fire. And your 5 north is stopped from the 210. In Toluca Lake on the 134 westbound before Lancashire Boulevard. Still trying to move a crash from the carpool and the two left lanes there. And in East LA, 710 southbound before the 5, trying to clear a wreck from the carpool lane.
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0: It's the John Phillips Show. 800-222-5222 is the telephone number. 1-800-222-5222. We're just south of 100 likes. If you're watching us live on YouTube, please make sure to smash that like button. All right. Here is the least surprising headline you're going to get all day. A member of the Oakland City Council was beaten and robbed.
1: Apparently by a friend of hers, too. For more on this not surprising story coming out of the city of Oakland.
2: I said, hell no, baby boy. Let me get up on out of here.
1: Here is Cron 4.
3: We're learning more now about the violent robbery of Oakland City Council member Rowena Brown. Police say that the suspect was someone Brown knew, and today that woman appeared in court facing felony charges.
4: Cron 4's Sarah Stinson has the latest from Oakland City Hall.
5: Several city council members and the mayor here at Oakland City Hall reacting to the violent robbery of council member Rowena Brown. Many saying they hope she gets the help she needs as she heals during this difficult time.
6: I just want everyone to...
0: I don't think that members of the Oakland City Council have been this surprised by something since Sheng had her home raided by the FBI when she was topless.
7: Absolutely, absolutely.
1: Might have been bottomless, too.
0: Uh-oh. Can you imagine that police body cam footage?
1: Maybe they'll use it in the trial.
0: What do you think she was doing nude?
1: Sleeping!
0: Well, that's an assumption that you're making. She might have been frying bacon, for all you know.
1: She says she got woken up out of bed and didn't even have time to put undies on.
0: What if she was on the exercise bike?
1: Naked? That seems dangerous.
0: Maybe she likes it all natural.
1: Gonna just move on from this before we get in any more trouble today.
6: Respect her privacy while she's healing mentally and physically.
5: At a home in West Oakland, Councilmember Rowena Brown was assaulted and robbed Saturday night by a woman she knew. Brown's office says she was trying to help an acquaintance she had been supporting through a difficult time.
1: Well, she helped her with her wallet, apparently.
0: Well, now she can commiserate because she's going through a difficult time, too.
5: Officers responded just before 1 a.m. Sunday and found Brown injured. Police arrested Ashante Milhouse Tuesday outside the city. Fellow Oakland City Council member Ken Houston says the attack is especially difficult to process because of who Brown is.
6: She's passionate about the community she embraced, and she's a little bit too...
1: I guess it was casual Friday at Oakland City Hall.
0: He's there in an undershirt?
1: Yeah. Looks like he has a second undershirt on also, so you can't see the nips, but just a white t-shirt on, and it's acting, it says member of the city council. All right.
6: Caring and too open, so I guess that it hit us the wrong way, right? Right.
1: Maybe the idea is dress down so you don't also get robbed.
0: Well, listen, I guess being on the Oakland City Council carries certain occupational hazard. And someone beating the living hell out of you is one of them.
6: And I'm troubled behind it.
5: Brown's office wrote in a statement saying she remains focused on her recovery and on continuing to serve the Oakland community. She's grateful to Oakland police for taking the suspect into custody.
6: What's happening around the country on politicians is unacceptable.
1: And that's not what this was.
0: No, no, no. This is not Rand Paul being attacked by his neighbor. This is not Steve Scalise being shot at the softball game. It's not Gabrielle Giffords being shot at the supermarket. This is her friend beating her up because she has bad taste in friends.
6: Especially for someone like her. She didn't deserve it.
5: Houston says he visited Brown the day after the attack.
6: And she said she needed to speak to me, and she was very distraught. And she told me what happened, so I immediately went over to see her, embraced her.
5: City records show Milhouse was appointed by...
1: Soft-spoken Ken Houston isn't nearly as fun as pop-off Ken Houston.
0: Oh, no. No, we need a little fury from him.
5: Brown to the Cannabis Regulatory Commission. On Thursday, Milhouse appeared
6: in court. What happened, so I immediately went over to see her, embraced her.
5: City records show Milhouse was appointed by Brown to the Cannabis Regulatory Commission.
1: So she gave her a cushy job, and that still wasn't enough. She got robbed.
0: Okay, this makes more sense. If they're selling these positions on these boards, which is what Chang was accused of doing and her boyfriend, and then this one is appointing complete lunatics to these commissions.
5: Thursday, Milhouse appeared in court on charges of felony first-degree residential robbery, assault, and false imprisonment. Court records also mention numerous prior convictions.
0: So she locked her in the house, too?
1: Apparently.
0: What a night.
1: Or she made it so she couldn't leave while she got her house ransacked. This poor woman.
5: For Milhouse. She remains held at Santa Rita Jail. Council President Kevin Jenkins posted on social media saying Brown is in his thoughts as she recovers. And Oakland Mayor Barbara Lee also posted saying she's, quote, been in touch with Councilmember Brown and she is well and recovering from her injuries. Support for Brown
0: you
5: also
0: think that when she got attacked, the friend of hers stood over her and said, what's the frequency, Kenneth?
1: Kudos to anybody that gets that reference.
5: Ended beyond City Hall.
8: On behalf of our community, we wish.

0: felt well and with, speedy recovery.
1: She'll be back to work. I guarantee you, she's a soldier.
2: Councilmember Brown is asking for privacy during this time. I'm Sarah Stinson reporting in Oakland, Cron 4 News.
3: And the district attorney in Alameda County has already made all kinds of charges with this. But John, what do you think the charges would have been if this went to the desk of the former Alameda County district attorney?
4: She's too soft on crime.
5: I think it would go to the circular file.
4: She called me a crime boss.
5: Okay, just think about this for a second, though. This was not some random person. This was not a schizophrenic living on the street. This was A, a friend of hers, and B, someone who was appointed to a city commission that regulates an industry. What happens if you have to go in front of this board with business and you have to get the approval of a crazy person to get what you want? How does any business actually operate in that city if these are the people you need the approval of?
3: Well, to go back to our favorite girl, Shang Yi Tao, the people that get appointed to these commissions, sometimes it's because of different kinds of favors. There is no actual, you must know how businesses run, so you should be on the Cannabis Commission. It's for our friends, it's for our donors, it's for our benefactors.
5: So let's just say that you're trying to build a building for housing and you have to go in front of the planning commission. What do you bring with you? Do you bring a gun? You bring some brass knuckles, maybe some pepper spray, a taser? Or maybe you're like Elvis going to the White House and you have to have about 15 guns on your person because you don't know if multiple members of that board are going to start shooting at you. What's the criteria of being appointed to a position like this?
3: I don't think there was one.
5: It's just anyone they want. Oh, this is my girlfriend, so we'll put her on. What does she know about weed? Well, she likes to smoke it. Does she have any degrees or credentials? Well, she won several rounds at the Fight Club. Does that count?
3: I mean, you remember that inauguration party when Sheng Tao won? It was the boyfriend, Andre, who was going to all the donors saying, what job do you want? What job do you want? What job do you want?
5: And didn't he bring his side piece with him, too?
3: He brought his ex to Sheng Tao's inauguration party, and it made her really, really, really pissed off.
6: Absolutely.
5: You ever see the movie Booty Call?
3: Yes, I have.
5: Okay. There's a scene, and I think it was Bernie Mac was the character. He was a preacher in the movie. And he's at a liquor store late at night that's getting robbed. And the liquor store is getting robbed at gunpoint. And he throws up his hands, and he doesn't want to get shot by the person who's robbing the convenience store. So he goes, "Don't shoot me, man. Don't shoot me, man. Don't shoot me, man. I got a girlfriend. I got a wife on the side. I got a lot to live for." And it kind of reminds me of Shang's boyfriend.
6: You know, absolutely.
3: That trial's coming in the fall, kids, and it's going to be exciting.
5: We might have to go up there for that and play the role of Nancy Grace and Jane Velez Mitchell. Who was that? Doug Llewellyn, who would interview people after the People's Court? Maybe one of us can play that role, too.
7: That's right. I like that. That was amazing.
5: You know, it's too bad O.J. Simpson is no longer with us, because we could use him as a per diem reporter from the courthouse.
8: What's going on, America?
5: Imagine the juice doing live shots after that trial. He doesn't have a law degree, but he knows a thing or two about the courts.
3: He has what they call lived experience, or had lived experience. Excuse me.
6: Absolutely.

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5: A better life with Dr. Sanjay Gupta.
6: We've all been there, in a boring meeting, a long lecture, struggling to stay awake. No matter how hard you try, you nod off, and that is never a good look. Aside from the obvious, making sure you're getting enough sleep, there are a couple quick pick-me-ups that experts recommend before you take your seat. 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That can increase your alertness. Or try to pop outside for a quick walk, get your blood and your hormones pumping, splash some cold water on your face, or grab a cup of coffee, obviously. If you're not a caffeine drinker, even just taking small sips of water throughout your meeting could be enough to keep you awake. Of course, you could also make a point to engage in the meeting. You're not likely to fall asleep while you're actually talking. I'm Dr. Sanjay Gupta, helping you live a better life.
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0: 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And boy, the chat on YouTube is hopping today, Randy.
1: We're having lots of fun in here. You can play along with us. It's Friday. You don't need to get any actual work done. YouTube.com/@RandyWangRadio. And hit that like button. If we can get to 500, well, it would make Johnny a very happy boy.
0: It would. And Randy, too.
1: I would also be very pleased.
0: All right. In Oakland, it's not just the members of the city council that are being attacked. Now, the students at Oakland Unified School Districts are being told they're no longer allowed to have cell phones with them during instruction.
1: Something that we're seeing in school districts up and down the state of California.

0: California. Now it's time for OUSD to implement the same policy. Let's see why. Here's a report from KTVU, Fox 2.
1: One sense of community is in school, and as students and their families get ready to go back to school, districts are rolling out new policies on self.
0: You could tell this was from the morning show because everyone's a little more chipper.
2: Well, if it was a Today Show, you'd be able to tell because there'd be an intruder in there.
1: Phones. Oakland Unified, the latest to announce a full ban on electronics during the school day. James Torres is live in Oakland this morning with more. James?
3: Andre, well, most school districts will tell you that students can't have their phones in a classroom, but it's how far some of these districts want to go to enforce those rules.
0: And yeah, usually the teacher has to be the one to say, put that away, and then they go back to instruction, and then 2 seconds later, put that away, and no actual learning gets done because the teachers become the phone police for the entire day.
2: Okay, I'm opposed to this, at least in the city of Oakland. Because what are those kids supposed to do if members of the school board start shooting at them?
3: Oakland, one of the latest districts to announce their plans to do a full cell phone ban, meaning students will need to either lock their phones away or put them in a protective pouch. That pouch, you may have heard that name of several times. It's called a Yonder pouch. They have been a practice for several...
0: These are the same things they have you at certain comedy clubs put your phone in so you can't film the performance.
2: I wonder if there's a two-drink minimum there.
3: School districts all throughout the country and for several years. Oakland now the latest to announce this full bell-to-bell cell phone ban, meaning...
0: Don't these kids look a little young to have an iPhone?
2: I think this is a losing battle. People have their iPhones wherever they go. And not that long ago, it used to be you couldn't use it on an airplane. You couldn't use it on a cruise ship. Now you can use it just about everywhere. And with Starlink, you're really going to be able to use it everywhere because as that proliferates, as that gets bigger and expands, rural areas are going to have internet access. If you're on a ship in the middle of the ocean, you'll have internet access. Who knows? Maybe you'll have it from space too.
3: Students cannot have any access to their phones while on campus, including in between classes or at lunch. All school.
0: Not even at recess?
2: Or during lunch?
0: What are the kids supposed to do? Have an actual conversation? They're not equipped for that.
3: School districts in California this year.
0: Isn't it funny how in like 10 years, we went from kids need to have as many screens as possible. We need to give the kids free iPads. We had the whole Zoom school thing during COVID. And now it's like, oh, screens are bad for you. We need to take them all away.
3: Were required to submit policies to the state by the beginning of July. Styles of cell phone bans have been a heated debate for parents and teachers over the last year.
4: My kids have watches, so they could have their watch at school. So, I don't know. I like to...
2: Does she have someone's name written on her breast?
0: Yes.
2: Okay. I don't want to make certain assumptions and say that this woman is trashy. But if you're going to devote your left breast to a deceased relative, I don't even know how to respond to that.
0: You know what's embarrassing is that font that's on her top left chest and shoulder looks so much like my awful tattoo on my left shoulder. The one that has the name Randy Wang on it.
2: Think about this for a second, though. Someone in your family, someone in your social network dies, and you're extremely distraught about it. That happens to all of us. No one lives forever. And sometimes people have untimely deaths. Although, if she decided to devote her left breast to this person, my guess is they were murdered. Out of all the things that you could do, you could set up a scholarship fund. You can put up a picture of that person in your house. You can plant a tree. No, I'm going to put a tattoo on my left breast to honor a person who is no longer with us. It's like when you're driving around and you see some beat up beater in traffic next to you. something that

0: that's not worth $800. And then you look at the back of it, blocking the entire back window in loving memory of Rogelio. And you go, I think I'd rather dedicate my left breast to Rogelio than this beat up jalopy.
1: Listener Street People of Los Angeles writes in, it's her ex-boyfriend's name she found out was cheating on her.
0: No, I don't think that's a boyfriend. I think that's a dead person.
2: Them and stuff here and then, like I was right after school or something. So I think they should have their phones.
3: And they might need to contact her.
0: Guess what? Her kids are going to prison regardless. So I don't think the policy really matters much in that household.
4: I always call the office and they're really good at, if I have an emergency and I need to contact my daughter, I call the office and they're related to the teacher.
5: There's also a school of thought against a bell-to-bell ban. Some argue students need access to their phones in the event of dire emergencies, like health emergencies or something more extreme.
1: Yeah, what if someone brought Taco Bell lettuce to the school?
0: Who do you think she dedicated her ass cheeks to?
1: Johnny is working blue on a Friday.
5: Dream like a school shooting. The district says students will have access to phones under those circumstances. And students' phones would be confiscated if seen during school hours. Repeat offenders would require parents to pick up their device from the school. Other districts, like the Mount Diablo Unified School District, have signed on to this ban, whereas districts like San Francisco are hesitating for now and saying that children really only need to have the phones turned off away and stowed away while they're at school. Oakland's newest policy will take effect this fall. Reporting live this morning in Oakland, I'm James Torres, KTVU, Fox 2 News.
3: James.
1: So there you go, in OUSD, no cell phones in the school from the time you get there till the time you go home.
0: Well, we've learned something every single day. Now I know you can put an obituary on your mammary. It's the John Phillips Show.

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3: You know, you go to the sound of the gun, bam, you're gone.
4: It's weird. I mean, I've had so many near-death experiences.
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5: I love this country. 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
6: 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And to me, it just boils down to one single word, which is purpose.
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12: California's voter ID initiative is headed for the November ballot, but the biggest fight right now isn't over the proposal itself. It's over how it's being described to voters. Attorney General Rob Bonta's office has just issued the new ballot title and summary for Proposition 39. It states the measure would prohibit voting without government-issued ID. Supporters say the language is politically loaded and designed to discourage support. Bonta's office disagrees. Prop 39 would require ID for in-person voting, identifying information for mail ballots, and citizenship verification. The murder case against singer David continues today. Mark Mayfield reports.
13: Day four of the preliminary hearing will include testimony from a deputy medical examiner. Yesterday, a criminalist from the Los Angeles Police Department testified that DNA evidence showed that the blood of Celeste Rivas Hernandez was at the alleged crime scene in the Hollywood Hills. Prosecutors believe the singer, whose real name is David Anthony Burke, killed the 14-year-old and left her dismembered body in the trunk of his Tesla. The preliminary hearing is to decide whether there's enough evidence to go to trial. Burke is pleading not guilty to murder and child sex crimes.
12: Mayor Karen Bass.

0: This press team reportedly communicates using disappearing WhatsApp messages. More from Daniel Martindale.
1: The Los Angeles Times published the report citing three sources familiar with the office. The messages automatically delete every 24 hours, potentially shielding them from public records requests. The mayor's press office is also facing backlash for using an unpaid consultant as a spokesperson during the first half of the year. Yusuf Rob is now doing crisis communications for Lineage Logistics, the operator of the cold food storage warehouse that burned down in Boyle Heights. Until recently, Rob continued working for Bass as an informal advisor.
0: And another day, another hike in the cost of California's gas. The average price of a gallon of regular gas statewide is $5.60. That's 17 cents more than a week ago. Those are the headlines. I'm Sharon Reardon.
2: 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One pill gives you up to 12 hours of body pain relief. So don't let pain hold you back. Try Aleve today. Use as directed.
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2: State. 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
5: California needs fixing. And John Phillips is just the man to lead the charge. It's the Fix California Hour with John Phillips and Randy Wang.
6: And we continue at 1:05 in the afternoon on the John Phillips Show. Mr. Randy Wang is broadcasting live today from Toronto, Canada.
7: And John, a listener just gave me a challenge that, I'm not afraid to do it. Listener Barry doesn't believe that I actually have a tattoo. And I just realized I could either look up a picture, which I refuse to take pictures of this tattoo for the past 13 years, or I can roll up my sleeve.
6: Oh, my.
7: This was, without a doubt, the dumbest thing I've ever done. I was 23. I was real high on being a radio guy. I wasn't actually high, but I did just have a Triple King challenge at Fatburger. And I went to Zebra Tattoo on Hollywood Boulevard to get my fake radio name permanently etched into my skin. There. Can you see it? It's horrible.
6: I can see it. Well, Randy, now you can't ever be buried in a Jewish cemetery.
7: When I got it, I went to Magic Mountain the next day with my family, and my dad said, well, we're cutting you out of the will.
6: If you're watching us live on YouTube, make sure to hit that like button. 800-222-5222 is the telephone number, 1-800-222-5222. Well, just when you think that George Gascon has wreaked as much havoc as he's capable of wreaking on the people of Los Angeles, he is back again. And Randy, if the United Nations were a person, I think it would be George Gascon, because all that guy does is run interference for murderers.
8: We got some Wallonese allies.
7: Since George Gascon left office at the end of 2024, the county of Los Angeles has paid out over $14 million in retaliation lawsuits from deputy district attorneys who were treated very poorly under the Gascon administration, to say the least. Whether they were denied promotions, transferred from their important jobs to less important ones, or all other ways that they were diminished because they didn't buy into Gascon's insane ideology.
8: So we're mindful of all those things, but...
7: By the way, one of our listeners gave us a great idea. There's a nickname that a listener gave us at a listener party back at Gelson's a couple of years ago for George Gascon. We can't say it on the radio, but we can say it on next week's accountability podcast, so make sure you subscribe.
8: Do a Google on YouTube.
7: But for more on this report from the people at LA Material, here's one of their reporters on KTLA this morning.
9: Well, it's been nearly 2 years since LA County.
7: I don't miss that face.
6: I am so glad that he is gone. I know that Barbara Ferrer might be the most destructive public official in the state of California, but this guy was the most destructive elected official in the state of California.
7: Well, and he was a moving tornado. He destroyed San Francisco after getting appointed by Gavin Newsom, of all people, and then went down to Los Angeles when he got bored.
8: Look, it's horrifying.
9: District Attorney George Gascon was defeated by Nathan Hochman and left office. But a new report in LA Material suggests taxpayers are still...
7: We have a listener that occasionally will see him in his neighborhood in Long Beach, and sometimes they'll have some words.
6: And didn't Gascon's wife go nuts on him the last time?
7: Apparently.
9: Still feeling the effects of Gascon's sweeping policy
6: Okay, look at him now with the glass.

0: is on. Doesn't he look like he has season seats to the WNBA there?
1: Quite frankly.
2: In a piece out today, the Gascon era is proving costly. Pulitzer.
0: This is the best new website in LA News. LA Material. They are fantastic. And yes, they came up with that Katie Porter Yelp story.
2: Prize-winning reporter Matt Hamilton reveals L.A. County has approved nearly $14 million in legal payouts in retaliation suits brought by prosecutors who worked under Gascon. And that number is expected to grow.
3: Yeah, L.A. Material.
0: How many deputy D?

0: I'm Chris Jakimic. I served in the United States Air Force, and I deployed 3 times. Being a veteran, it's interwoven into your DNA. It is really the absence of the connection and the purpose that can really drive a lot of veterans to some negative thoughts. 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Our duty is to protect ourselves and protect our families. And one way you can do that is store your weapons safely. Store all your guns securely. 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
1: Brought to you by End Family Fire and the Ad Council.
2: He ran on the platform of the only way to stop racism in Los Angeles County is to fire the black chick. That was essentially his platform, correct?
3: It was to get rid of Jackie Lacey, who had worked her way up to that office. And sure, there were some problems, but he was not the solution. And let's not forget some of the politicians that straight up stabbed her in the back by ditching their endorsement for her and endorsing Gascon, whether it be people like Adam Schiff or people like Eric Garcetti.
2: It's so wild to me that the people, the crowd, who sees racism in everything and every issue is racial to them, they all did the same thing as Gascon. We had a black female district attorney who was good at her job, was concerned about public safety, went after criminals, did everything a district attorney is supposed to do, and they went after her with a vengeance to replace her with this idiot.
3: Listener Barry writes in, Gascon sounds like Dudley Do-Right had a child with Charo.
2: Coochie
4: coochie. We got some Wallinese allies.
5: And he quickly issued a series of directives aimed at fulfilling his mission of turning the DA's office into what you called the nation's largest experiment in progressive criminal justice reform. So if you could just talk to us, you know, yeah, remind people
2: well,
5: about what changes we're talking
2: killed
5: about.
2: All the lab mice.
4: Whoa.
5: What directives?
6: Sure. This was December 2020. This was after a summer of Black Lives Matter protests, downtown LA, all over the city.
3: And yeah, remember when Melrose burned?
2: And every single Waymo?
6: Really a time of...
3: Well, the Waymo, that was more 2025. I don't... Because Waymos weren't in LA in 2020.
6: Reckoning with what law and order and tough on crime policies had done to black and brown and marginalized communities. And George Gascon said, I'm going to change how we do business. And on his first day in office, he issued these directives that said, you know, how children are never going to be prosecuted as adults, mm-hmm. Even if they're 17 years old and just a day or two shy of their 18th birthday.
3: And by the way, that policy right there, among all the other policies, may have been the most destructive because it's that policy that has kept the worst of the worst offenders, instead of going to prison, staying in juvenile hall, further victimizing all the other kids in juvie. You want to know how the Bob Bonta Fight Club started at Los Padrinos? It's because George Gascon started sending all the gang members there instead of prison.
6: He said, we're going to take steps if there are gang members, if there are firearms involved. He looked at ways that they could reduce time in prison and other harsh sentences and issued these blanket directives that said, no, we're going to try to minimize prison sentences and take a different approach to crime and punishment.
5: I recall a lot of these DAs were told before they even enter the courtroom, you are not allowed to go for the maximum penalty.
6: These were blanket policies. So the notion of discretion or nuance.
3: He came out on day one, and I remember this. I was covering it that day. And he put out 8 different categories of crimes that we were just not going to enforce anymore, including things like trespassing, which may have led to the rise in squatting.
2: Well, and let's not forget, this wasn't something that was unique to him. He was a cookie cutter of all the Soros DAs who were getting elected at that time, including Chesa Boudin in San Francisco and Pamela Price in Alameda County. And they even tried to take out Todd Spitzer in Orange County with a clone of Gascon.
3: Oh, it's good. It is a good sign that California got rid of all of these people at some point.
7: Bippin is back.

0: Sure.
1: Or case-by-case analysis, many DAs felt that it was kind of divorced from the facts in their particular cases and made it very difficult to do their jobs as attorneys who are sworn to uphold ethics.
2: All right, so 23 employees of the DA's office filed claims or suits against the office for retaliation after speaking out about those directives or changes. Let's talk a little bit about some of these claims and also the specific payouts.
0: California has a lot of protections for whistleblowers, and there was a lot of retaliation going on in that office during the Gascon era.
3: Oh, he came in and had the attitude of a bully. Of you either see the world the exact same way as me, or I'm going to destroy your career.
2: That it led to.
1: Yeah, these involve some of the most prominent prosecutors in the district attorney's office. So the Robert Durst case, if you saw HBO's The Jinx, the lead prosecutor on that case, John Lewin, he actually
0: received... That's a Tommy, I think.
3: Yeah, friend of the show.
1: ...received the highest settlement. He said he wrote these memos criticizing Gascon. He was transferred from major crimes. He hadn't lost a case in nearly 25 years.
2: Wow.
1: One of the most elite prosecutors.
3: If you're Gascon, the objective is not to win convictions on people who did the crime. The objective was to let as many criminals out as possible. So if you're a prosecutor who's good at your job, he wanted to punish you just for that.
0: Listener Chris writes in, Gascon represented the San Francisco upper class theory of crime. Rich San Franciscans don't experience crime, so they think it doesn't really exist.
3: Bingo.
1: In the office, he was reassigned to Inglewood, handling, you know, routine matters in the courtroom. And other attorneys like John Hatami, who handled Gabriel Fernandez, he got a settlement for $1.5 million, said he was retaliated and defamed by...
0: Wow, Hatami cashed in.
3: Good for him.
1: Gascon. So
0: how many of his friends have asked him for money in the last 6 months?
1: Seven and eight figure settlements for these prosecutors who said they suffered consequences. They didn't get promotions. They were passed over for assignments and key cases they were very, very good at.
2: Yeah, and reassigned. And Lewin received $2.8
1: million.
2: That's the highest.
1: But
2: that doesn't even include legal fees.
1: Correct. The county, they would only tell me amounts that they had settled. So they've spent about $3.2 million in outside legal costs thus far. The actual number is much higher.
2: Mm-hmm. Okay, so
0: this is a drop in the bucket, by the way, to all the money the county is settling for other kinds of lawsuits, including all of the which Nathan Hochman says are mostly illegitimate claims of sexual assault at the juvies.
3: Uh-oh.
4: But the one-time chief of staff of George Gascon is saying, oh, these are all corrupt, that the people that are getting these checks is just because they were supporting DA Nathan Hochman, who is now our current DA.
3: Well, wait a minute. Some of them ran against him. John Hatami was a candidate himself. He ultimately ended up supporting Nathan Hochman in the runoff against George Gascon, but don't act like they're part of some political machine and they're being rewarded due to machine politics. They're being rewarded because George Gascon abused his power as district attorney to punish them in ways that were illegal.
1: He told me, look at who's getting these. They endorsed Nathan Hochman. They were critics of Gascon, and they're being rewarded with taxpayer dollars. Now, everyone involved in these cases says that's just not true. Mm-hmm. County settlements go through multiple layers of checkpoints. The Board of Supervisors votes on it. And one of these cases did go to trial. There was a trial in 2023, and a jury awarded one of the DA employees $1.5 million. And they're saying that was the baseline for all these because a jury already decided there was retaliation here. It makes more sense. It's more cost effective to settle.
2: Okay, but the
0: This is going to go way up if they took all of these to trial, because you take a random jury, even in Los Angeles County, and they know that this guy was a boob.
5: So we're mindful of all these things, but
2: census in your reporting from both lawyers, it was that these suits had these suits gone to trial, the burden on taxpayers could have been much, much higher.
1: And the case where there was a $1.5 million, even her lawyer told me this was among the most least egregious cases. So if the county were to take it to trial, they would be risking multiples of that, you know. And taking the case to trial is expensive. The county has to pay for lawyers.

0: weeks. They have to pay for all this other costs. And they said, if we can settle these for under $2 million, under $1.5 million, you know, we're saving money.
1: All right, let's go for it. And obviously, LA County spent a lot of money on payouts every year.
0: Yes.
1: Why did you decide to dive into this particular case?
0: I think we think that when politicians, like just because Gascon lost his election in 2024, doesn't mean that the long tail of his tenure isn't still being felt in county offices. And this
2: there are ripple effects, like I said, with all of the juvenile gang members that could have gone to prison because you stay in juvie till you're 25. You don't go to prison when you're 18. And then you get out and your record gets scrubbed. That has been a complete disaster that we're still living with every single day. And it's part of the reason none of the probation employees want to go to work.
3: My cousin, I think I said this on the radio before, I have a cousin who lives in Seal Beach, which is a very safe community in Orange County, North Orange County, just south of Long Beach, off the 405 freeway. And he had a new truck that was parked in front of his house overnight, and someone stole it. And the truck was found in South LA a couple days later, and an arrest was made. And my cousin was totally appalled that the vehicle was stolen right out of his driveway. So he decided that he was going to find out who did it. He was going to do a little bit of research and figure out all of those details. And he sent me a copy of the guy's rap sheet, which goes on like a CVS receipt, where this guy was picked up for just about every imaginable crime for a long period of time. And what's most notable is all of the arrests and all of the convictions that took place while George Gascon was the district attorney in Los Angeles. And he would break the law, get arrested, get convicted, be released, and then a short period of time later, rinse and repeat, over and over and over again. And it's not just the people of LA County that are victimized by these thugs. It's everyone else too, because if you're a resident of LA County, you can go to any county you want. You can go to any state you want. You're not expected to stay within the confines of LA County. And the amount of crime that has gone on, not just in Los Angeles, but all over California and all over the country, because Gascon refused to do his job for 4 years, is immeasurable.
0: This is just one way in which, you know, the workplace policy, like the bill comes due several years later. And this is an example, you know, this court fight goes on for years.
1: Yeah, sure, and there's still nine more.
0: There's still nine more and other cases against Gascon.
4: So. Yeah, and all taxpayer money, $14 million and counting.
1: Yeah,
4: all right.
1: Going up.
4: LA Material Senior Reporter Matt Hamilton, be sure to check out this article that came out today. Thank you so much.
0: Thank you both for having me. Thank you.
2: That paper, that website is doing great work, including Katie Porter's Yelp reviews.
3: It's the John Phillips Show.
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4: A better life with Dr. Sanjay Gupta.
5: Back in 2019, I made a documentary for HBO called One Nation Under Stress. And what was true then is still true now. Money and financial problems are consistently ranked as the number one cause of stress in the United States. And a brand new study out of the Mayo Clinic found that worrying about money may age the heart even faster than traditional risk factors. Unlike an acute stressor, such as a short-term work deadline or a brief illness, financial strain is often chronic and ongoing. And because money affects so many aspects of daily life, financial stress can be difficult to escape. Even so, financial stress does not mean you're doomed. Just means you need to double down on the things you know are good for heart health. Diet, exercise, sleep, and of course not smoking. I'm Dr. Sanjay Gupta, helping you live a better life.
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0: Los Angeles Mayor Karen Bass is commenting ahead of an anticipated increase in homelessness. Daniel Martindale with the latest.
1: This afternoon, the Los Angeles Homeless Services Authority will officially release the results of its annual point-in-time count conducted earlier this year. Reports say it will show a nearly 3.5% increase in homelessness following 2 years of decreases. Bass has released an 8-paragraph statement saying she has reduced homelessness overall by 11% since 2023. She blames the expected increase on a decline in federal and state funding. Bass, who is running for a second term, has made decreasing homelessness a top priority.
0: And a 34-year-old Chinese national has been sentenced to more than 7 years behind bars for his role in a drug trafficking organization. San Gabriel Valley resident Jing Tang Li tried to export more than a ton of methamphetamine hidden inside shipment containers destined for Australia. Those are the headlines. I'm Sharon Reardon.
2: In Cerritos, on the 91 eastbound connector to the northbound 605, the right lane is shut down. They're working on a brush fire there. It's going to be stop and go from Santa Fe Avenue. We still have that sig alert in Santa Ana. 22 eastbound connector to the northbound 557. The two right lanes are blocked with an overturned big rig. And in Corona, 15 southbound at Magnolia Avenue, got a stalled big rig partially blocking that ramp.
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0: It's the John Phillips Show. 800-222-5222 is the telephone number, 1-800-222-5222. If you're watching us live on YouTube and you haven't hit the like button, please hit that now. We're just under 200, and we'd like that number to go as high as possible. Right now, it's time to open up the California Crime Blotter.
1: If the cashier is dummy...
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3: I said, hell no, baby boy. 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
2: It's the California Crime Blotter.
0: And this edition takes us to Livermore.
4: A restaurant had to be evacuated because of a fire, and the way they name these fires is so stupid. They name it after whatever street it started on. This one was called the Little Fire. And while the restaurant was evacuated, somebody

0: thought it would be a great idea to break in and steal all their meat.
1: Well, I guess stolen meat is better than rotting meat, as we've learned from Boyle Heights.
0: For more, here is a report from KPIX.
2: Livermore restaurant owner is really in shock tonight after becoming a victim during a wildfire. Now, nothing burned, but the restaurant was looted not once, but twice in the same day.
0: They got a repeat customer.
1: That is so ridiculous.
0: Yep.
2: Here is a look at the surveillance video. Some thieves took advantage during the little fire that burned in Alameda County earlier.
0: The little fire. You know, you want to know the most ridiculous one? It was a couple of weeks ago. There was a fire in Harupa Valley, and it was called the Volcano Fire.
1: Well, how about the fire in Northern California in Amador County? Remember that one?
0: What was that one called?
1: The Puda Fire.
0: That's right. That was a good one.
2: Earlier this week, you could see them just walking in the restaurant after it was shut down early as the flames got closer and closer and a lot of people were...
0: They're not even in any kind of hurry. They're just kind of moseying along.
1: Well, it's Alameda County. Who's going to arrest them?
2: Stressed and concerned. That fire broke out Tuesday, burning more than 1,000 acres near Pleasanton and Sunole. It's now about 75% contained, but firefighters are still there, mopping up hot spots as they look into what caused the fire. Evacuation orders covered multiple neighborhoods, including the Ruby Hill area. Those orders were lifted yesterday. The burglarized restaurant sits across the street from that area and technically was not in the evacuation zone. You can see DeBokeri Falls just outside of the red area on the map, but out of caution, they put up a sign saying they were closed around 4 p.m., when they came,
0: I mean, not a whole lot of people are going to want to go in there if they think the neighborhood's going to torch up any minute.
1: Hey, honey, how was your day at work? Well, it was kind of bad. Well, what happened? We got looted twice.
2: Back the next day, though, they didn't find ashes. They didn't find anything damaged. Instead, they realized more than $1,000 worth of meat was missing.
0: That's a lot of burgers.
2: Kevin Coe talked to the general manager about the loss.
3: When a wildfire forced mandatory evacuations across the street from DeBotchery, general manager Mitchell Bryant...
0: Oh, I get it now. DeBotchery. That's an interesting name for a restaurant.
1: Play on words.
3: Didn't hesitate.
4: We're not between myself and our owner. We decided to close early for the safety of the staff and the guests.
3: As the little fire threatened homes, spreading smoke and tension across the Tri-Valley, this man broke in to DeBotchery's back gate.
4: He had cut this bolt, gone in. He had taken a look around to see what he could get into.
3: Surveillance video shows the man in the locked area, looking around.
0: Wait, is he covering his face because of security cameras, or is he covering his face because he's worried about inhaling the smoke?
1: It's probably the smoke. If the fire caused them to shut down early, my guess is it was pretty bad.
3: Using his shirt to cover his face. Then he walks to an outdoor refrigerator, walking out with a case of burgers and tri-tip.
1: Okay. You want to know how to catch this guy?
0: How's that?
1: Figure out who's having the biggest barbecue this weekend.
4: Himself to the meat that we keep stored in there.
3: Hours later, at about 10:30 p.m., surveillance video shows a man who appears to be wearing the same clothing as before break in again.
0: This time he brought a friend.
1: Wait, so what's he going to steal this time? Tomatoes and lettuce?
0: Listener James writes in, beef is expensive nowadays, and how popular is liver in Livermore? And I got an email here from Alan in Napa. At one point, there was a fire in Napa County called the Hooker Fire in Hooker Canyon. Listener Gravity says he's trying to sell the beef on Craigslist.
3: This time, he brought a friend, taking four more cases of burgers along with bacon and cheese.
0: It's got a real combo platter going. If he didn't bring any buns,

0: foods. Maybe he's low carbonate.
1: Well, we know he's not lactose intolerant.
2: Just shy of like $1,000 worth of product that we spent on it. You know, the lost potential in what we could have made off of it is obviously much higher.
3: $950 is generally the benchmark for whether a theft is a misdemeanor or a felony. Livermore police tell me this is an active investigation, and it is considered a felony crime.
0: It's felony beef theft.
1: Okay, that second video didn't hide his face. You could see the guy's face on there. Using AI technology, can they not figure out who that was? Livermore is not that big.
2: The optimist in me would like to think that maybe he's trying to feed a family or...
0: No.
1: Come on.
0: No. You don't need to say this,
1: idiot.
2: Got some other personal problems that this was his only recourse, but honestly...
0: This is not Jean Valjean.
1: These people have a very French Revolution idea of these kinds of crimes.
2: I just think it was opportunistic.
4: The restaurant just reported the theft today. The general manager says their first thought was that all the product was misplaced until they looked at their surveillance footage and realized what actually happened.
1: Yeah, it's Livermore misplaced, all right. It's in that guy's fridge.
0: Well, it's a good thing they don't have a security camera inside the walk-in fridge, because you sometimes have to wonder how much food's getting eaten by the employees. I speak from experience. When I worked at Magic Mountain and I was opening the ice cream shop every morning, I would stuff my face full of cheesecake.
4: They can't release any more information as they are actively investigating.
0: So there you go. The Livermore restaurant debauchery got all their beefy stolen.
1: So let's go over what he stole. He stole a bunch of burgers.
0: Yes.
1: He stole bacon. And he stole cheese, and the type of cheese was not identified, correct?
0: They did not say what type of cheese.
1: He's making Western bacon cheeseburgers.
0: Need some onion rings. All right, I have to put this one on the screen. Listener Rainya writes in, I'm surprised, Randy. No offense, please. Looks like the Pillsbury Doughboy and not a small Asian guy. Love you, Randy. I really do.
1: What kind of loser do you have to be to risk going to jail over stealing burgers? And if you're stealing $1,000 worth of burgers, my guess is you and whoever it is that you have in your circle cannot eat them in time before they go bad. I guess you could freeze it. But what? So you're going to eat burgers for a year that you stole from a restaurant, and you think that's worth it as a grown man?
0: It's the thuggish version of I'm going to buy half a cow and eat it all year.
1: And then what do you tell your wife when you come home with all of this stolen beef and stolen bacon and stolen cheese? So, honey, did you go to Sam's Club? Well, something like that.
0: He was bringing home the bacon.
1: There are some people who are just never going to get with the program. If you're an adult and you think this is a risk worth taking and this is a good use of your time, I don't think there's any redeeming that person. I really don't.
0: Well, it's a new word for our vernacular, everyone. Livermore's got a beef thief on the loose.
1: It's the John Phillips Show.
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2: If you're watching us live on YouTube, please click that like button. 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All right. It's now time to reopen the California crime blotter.
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5: 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It's the California Crime Blotter with John
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6: where now the copper wire thieves are going after the streetlights. 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
7: South Bay reporter Jesse Gary live there tonight with more on the crime, the motive, and advice from police investigators. Jesse.
8: Claudine, good evening to you. And remember when we were kids, you'd hear, be in before the streetlights come on. Well, hard to do that when the streetlights don't come on.
6: Good point.
8: Neighbors say they first noticed the crime last weekend, but what really has them shocked and has these cones out here, they hit the same stretch of road for the second time in just 4 days.
9: Orange cones now marking the 24 locations in Morgan Hill where streetlights have been vandalized.
6: This happened in my neighborhood a couple years ago. It took months to get them repaired, and it's only gotten worse. Now, if your streetlights get destroyed, maybe they'll get fixed in a year.
2: And it's not people who are stealing the copper wire so they can feed their hungry family. It's crackheads who want to feed their drug addiction.
10: It's unfair, and I feel like we're already crunched with prices as well. Now the city has to pay for this right to replace it, and it keeps happening.
9: Morgan Hill police suspect a 2-person crew is likely responsible for stealing several hundred feet of copper wire from at least 24 streetlights on Olympic Drive.
6: It's going to cost tens of thousands of dollars to fix all that, and maybe they'll make $100 off of it.
2: And if you're driving around in the dark, just imagine how many accidents are going to happen because the streetlights weren't on.
9: Saturday and again Wednesday.
11: We know, looking at the streetlights, the wiring, the same tamper marks, same kind of method of removing the wire was observed.
6: Yeah, usually the solution here is to cement in all the access panels. So if the electric company actually has to go in there and look at something, they'll need a jackhammer.
2: Please say, you know, this could be an easy problem to solve if you find the people who are doing it and you put them in jail, or you find the people who are accepting the stolen copper wire at the various shops that rely on business licenses and you pull their licenses.
6: That's the part of the story that always confuses me, why there isn't way more resources being thrown from city attorneys and district attorneys to shut down these operators or to make it way harder to sell this stuff. How is it that you don't have to have a permit to sell copper? Like, where are you getting the copper from? We got to be looking at all the junkers, all the smelters, all of that stuff, because this stuff is so heavy. It's not like it's getting shipped overseas and then sold.
9: Thousands of dollars.
6: Remember when they stole all the lights at the 6th Street Bridge in Los Angeles? And then the LA City Council in their budget hearing wanted to allocate money to relighting the 6th Street Bridge. And it would be an Olympics project. And the LA City Council member Bob Blumenfeld said, well, I don't think you're going to want to pay to fix it now because they'll just rip it down again before the Olympics.
9: And damage has been done to the lights, leaving this neighborhood in the dark when the sun goes down.
10: This is happening in a lot of places. Like I said, it happened at my work as well.
9: Experts say reselling stolen copper is valuable because it can be used in everything from computers to cars to cell phones.
12: It is a good conductor for the signal, so the signals go fast. Also for the heat, it's good. So this is why you see all the

0: company.
1: Why is this guy's background image a data center?
2: Don't tell the angry members of the community where he's at. He'll have people picket signs outside his front door.
0: They're really going on to manufacturing these electronics with the copper.
3: A lot of times the thieves will steal this wire so they can sell it either to a recycle vendor.
4: We talked to one.
1: I wonder how much stolen copper wire California Waste Solutions gets.
2: Good question.
4: The nearest recycle.
1: I mean, we just not saying that every recycling center is crooked here, but we know that one specific recycling company in Oakland is a straight up criminal organization.
2: Okay, why can't you conduct a sting and send someone dressed up like a crackhead into one of these recycling centers and try to sell them stolen copper wire? And if they buy the copper wire from the crackhead, pull their business license.
1: Listener Jimmy writes in with a question. Why don't they want to arrest and punish crime? I don't understand.
2: Yeah, you and me both, buddy.
4: Vendors to the latest crime scene. Managers at Martine's Recycling say they record the time and date of each sale and require a driver's license, signature, and thumbprint to guard against receiving stolen property.
2: You know what's weird? You need an act of parliament before you buy Sudafed. Good luck getting a CVS to sell you Sudafed unless the pharmacy is open and you go back and you talk to the pharmacist and you convince them that you're not Walter White and Breaking Bad. For whatever reason, they lock that up like it's in Fort Knox. Yet with the copper wire, it's just anything goes.
1: We've got to make the standards way stricter than what was just detailed by this recycling company. You need to be a registered business if you're going to be selling this stuff. And they're never going to do that because I'm sure there's somebody on Capitol. There's somebody in the state Capitol that'd be like, well, this is how some of the homeless make their living from selling junk metal.
2: Yeah. Well, let me give you a little tip. If some guy walks into your shop looking like they're homeless, fidgeting, and on the phone with Hunter Biden, and they want to sell you copper wire, you tell them to get lost.
0: Criminals are criminals. They find ways to overpass or to go around those kind of rules.
4: Morgan Hill police say the city has put in a repair order with a third party, but it's going to take some time to get all of these light poles repaired. In the meantime, they suggest people use caution when out at night in this area. And if you see something suspicious, like a vehicle parked next to a light pole.
1: Well, you're not going to be able to see something suspicious because it's dark.
2: Yeah, you're not going to see anything.
4: In the very late hours or very early hours of the morning, give police a call. We're live in Morgan Hill this evening. Jesse Gary, KTVU, Fox 2 News. Claudine, back up the freeway to Oakland and to you.
5: All right, Jesse, thank you. Certainly, I imagine, so frustrating for that.
1: So there you go in Morgan Hill. They're living in a land of darkness because of rampant copper wire thieving.
2: How do these crackheads not get electrocuted more often?
1: We hear about one of those stories every once in a while, especially when they're going for more than just the wire. They're like going for the full access panel. But maybe they stole some rubber gloves from Home Depot first.
2: I wonder if all of the electricity in the neighborhood goes out if a bum gets deep fat fried while trying to steal copper wire.
1: Listener Ron writes in, these same recycling centers taking copper and catalytic converters. Yep, they melt that stuff down for the platinum.
2: Remember that scene from National Lampoon's Christmas Vacation when the cat bites into the line, the Christmas lights? And gets electrocuted?
1: Yes.
2: I would imagine it works in a similar sort of way when the bums get electrocuted when they're trying to steal the copper wire. It has to be on videotape somewhere.
1: Bring a flashlight if you go into Morgan Hill, everybody.
2: All right, we've got one more hour to go right here on the John Phillips Show.

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0: I'm Chris Jakimic. 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
4: And if you're watching us on YouTube, please click that like button. We want to get that number as high as humanly possible. 800-222-5222 is the telephone number, 1-800-222-5222. It is our pleasure to welcome our next guest to the program. He is a political consultant and strategist who was part of the group that put the recall of Gavin Newsom on the ballot during the COVID-19. During the COVID-19 shutdowns, Mr. Randy Economy, welcome.
5: Oh, we're having a few little technical difficulties here, John, but everything in that is great. How are you, John? Hello, Randy. It's good to see both of you.
4: Well, thanks so much for stopping by.
5: It's only 115 degrees outside here in Palm Springs.
4: All right. Let's start out by talking about a story that we did earlier today involving... Yep. A member of the Oakland City Council who was beaten and robbed and held captive by a member of the Cannabis Commission in that city, a member of a commission, by the way, of the commission that was appointed by the same councilwoman who got beat up and robbed, allegedly, Rowena Brown. I always tell people, Randy, that politics, people think that presidential politics are vicious and nasty. And all of those things. And it is. I mean, that is not a statement that's untrue. But sure. I always tell people that if you want to see really vicious politics and you want to see it at really a hand-to-mouth level, look to local government. Local government, local political races are the ones that sometimes can be the most vicious on planet Earth. And you've been in this business a long time, running races at various levels.
5: Sure.
4: City level, the state level, the federal level, you name it, you've done it. Just explain to us how vicious those local races can be.
5: You know what? All politics is local, John. And as much as you want to deny it or accept it, it's the bane of democracy. And it's where the rubber hits the road for all of us. But boy, I'll tell you, it can be so freaking nasty. I know right now there's a current situation in Cerritos, my hometown, which I love dearly, that they're trying to recall 2 members of the city council. And they are working their butts off trying to collect these signatures. And it has turned into an absolute nasty brawl. And it doesn't have to be that way. But in politics, it does become that way. And I think what's going on in Oakland is just a barometer of where we're at within a state as far as corruption is concerned, and where the fact that we don't have people like John Phillips and Randy Wayne to be able to hold them accountable more. And what you guys do is nothing.
3: There's
5: short
3: the, goes
5: of
3: the
5: a
3: phone
5: miracle.
3: Again.
5: Oh, sorry about that. Gosh darn it, guys. Hang on. All right, here we go. We're back.
3: Did he just hang up?
4: I think he did.
3: If he comes back, we'll bring him in the room. I guess we're going to have to do a blooper show at some point.
4: The camera went down twice, if you're listening to us on the radio, down to the floor. And then when he picked it up the next time, it just went away.
3: And he's back.
5: I don't mean to laugh. I'm laughing at myself now. You know, it's hard getting good technical assistance here in the California desert of Palm Springs, you know? But I'm back, and I do apologize.
4: Now, you've worked with candidates at the local level who've been murdered, including the councilman

0: from Bell Gardens.
1: And he was one of my very best friends, Daniel Crespo. I'll never forget the day that Daniel got murdered and got shot by his ex-wife. And I'm sitting there, and actually I was working with Daniel on a campaign right then and there. And his wife got pissed off and killed him. And you know, politics can be a vicious game. And what happened to Daniel Crespo was not by accident. It was, I think it was much more nefarious than what it turned out to be. And she ended up getting some jail time, but she ended up getting his inheritance too, which at the end of the day, if you sit and think about it, I mean, talk about money for hire and being able to cash out after doing the dirty deed. It's just not right. But I think the thing is that when politics becomes nasty, and it does become nasty, all politics is local. And that's kind of what we have to just keep that in mind.
0: For sure. All right, let's switch to the governor's race, because earlier this week, Steve Hilton launched his campaign, his fall campaign for governor. And he chose to do it, I thought, at a very appropriate place, which is outside that cold storage facility in Boyle Heights that was on fire for a long period of time. And now the smell of rotting meat has made that neighborhood almost unbearable to be in. And the government has fallen on its face yet again. Those people were not evacuated. Barbara Ferrer and the mayor, Karen Bass, went to them and told them, as this chemical fire was burning, that it was perfectly safe to breathe in the smoke. Now, apparently, they're bleeding from the nose, their lungs are filled with fluids, and they show up to these public health clinics, and they're being given Tylenol and told to go home. And Bass is giving money to NGOs to give them Lysol and air purifiers instead of evacuating them from the area. And I think it really is a very good example as to how the government on any level in California just doesn't work. And in a one-party state, if you want the government to change, you have to start voting differently. And I thought that was a really important theme, a very persuasive argument that he made at this event. Your thoughts?
1: You know, all politics is local, and what's happening in Los Angeles right now in that meat packing facility is nothing short of a criminality.

0: Snakes, zombies, public speaking, the list of fears is endless. 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
1: And right to the devil's door, so to speak, to be able to expose us. I don't see Javier Becerra down there. I mean, I know that he is kind of on cruise mode right now on his campaign for governor, but these types of problems really do matter. And it's impactful, and it hurts, and it kills people. And I think this is just the worst of the worst of the situation that we are witnessing right now.
2: As the man who was one of the first ones to warn us about Gavin Newsom and about all of his failures and deficiencies, what do you make of the fact that he is yet to show up to Boyle Heights and meet with the residents in this area as they live through this environmental and public health disaster?
1: I think he's mentally checked out of California. I mean, he's basically counting the days for his replacement. I don't think he really gives two craps about what's going on in East L.A. And for that, it's sad. That's just out of Gavin's playbook. He's too busy right now worrying about Nevada and going to other states and starting his campaign for president. So I don't really anticipate him being other than just a missing in action governor for the next 90 days to 120 days. The one that I really feel that is really dropping the ball on this to really show some leadership is Javier Becerra. Javier represented that area in the state assembly and in the state Senate. That's his hometown. That's where he chose to live after he moved from Northern California down to the district, down to Southern California. So Javier Becerra has a lot of questions that he needs to answer, and he needs to be showing some leadership to be able to really, really help those people. I don't see Javier Becerra down there doing anything right now.
2: If Steve Elton were to call you right now and say, Randy, sure, I believe Javier Becerra is going to run like Joe Biden did in 2020, which is to stay in the basement, make as little noise as possible, and rely on the registration advantage to win the election, what advice would you give Steve Hilton to lure Javier Becerra out of the basement so that we actually can have a conversation about the future of the state?
1: You know what? You can, as a matter of fact, I exchanged some text messages with Steve just a couple of days ago. And he's got some really big challenges to have to deal with. Javier Becerra doesn't have to do anything right now. He's so far out in front. Being able to engage him, I think is a challenge, but it's not an impossible challenge. I think the more clever that Steve can continue to be, and I know that he's launching some new viral videos that are really, really appealing and very, very sexy and very, very fun. But that keeps the pressure on Javier Becerra. You can't run against Gavin Newsom right now. You got to run against Javier Becerra. And that is my advice, to be able to take the case right directly to Javier. I would almost go nuclear. I would get a copy of Javier's calendar, and I would follow him to events. I would demand FaceTime with Javier Becerra if I was Steve Hilton. Take the campaign directly into a direction that almost becomes covert and militaristic without the guns. And to really go after this situation, hook, line, and sinker.
2: Officials in the Biden administration have been saying nasty things about Javier Becerra in the papers,
1: I've known Javier for 35 years. I mean, I've known him forever. He's not a good guy.
2: Their assessment of him is that he is woefully unprepared. He doesn't do any of the reading. He doesn't show up to meetings prepared to answer questions. Mm-hmm. He is someone you cannot rely on. He's someone who causes meetings to go off the rails, and they cannot believe that he is the Democratic nominee for governor in the state of California. What is your read on his abilities as a politician, and what kind of governor?

0: Snakes, zombies, public speaking, the list of fears is endless. 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
1: I mean, Javier Becerra is not a smart guy. He's not a rocket scientist. He got really lucky, and he picked and chose where he was going to run, and he ran in a district that didn't take a lot of votes to get elected to the legislature at the very beginning, some 20 or 30 years ago. That's kind of been his mode of operandi. But again, he needs to be smoked out. You need to get this guy out from the corners, and you'd be able to engage with him. And the only way you can do that is to basically almost do like a guerrilla type warfare campaign. You need to follow him. Steve needs to become almost like a stalker of this guy, for Javier Becerra to even give two craps about him.
2: Javier Becerra served in the House before he became Attorney General of California and Secretary of Health and Human Services.
1: Yes, he did.
2: And he was in leadership when he was in the House. Mm-hmm. And he got on the wrong side of Nancy Pelosi. Apparently, he threw her under the bus in front of a Democratic caucus meeting on a number of occasions. And she had and has a very low opinion of him. Are you surprised that someone was able to win the Democratic nomination for governor despite being on the wrong side of Nancy Pelosi in California?
1: At this point, I think Nancy Pelosi is one of the most ineffective and inconsequential members of the House throughout the whole country. I mean, she's got a bigger fish to fry. She just needs to go away. And I think for her to continually fight this battle that she continues to wage is nothing more than idiotic and comical at the same account. And I think when you see how Javier Becerra is running and trying to run away from people like Nancy Pelosi, I don't know if that's a good thing or a bad thing, but it's a very effective thing for Javier.
2: Nancy Pelosi not only has a low opinion of Javier Becerra, apparently she has a low opinion of Scott Wiener, the state senator who is running to replace her as the Congress member from San Francisco.
1: Yes.
2: But he finished in first in the primary, and it looks like he is the favorite to win that election in November. Are you surprised that he's doing as well as he is, despite all this negative attention that he seems to generate on a regular basis?
1: You know, all politics is local, and one thing that I may not agree with Scott politically, but I will tell you one thing: Scott has created he really has become sort of a big deal within that district, and people are very loyal to him. I mean, he may get yelled at, he may get screamed at, he may be ran out of a community events by extreme leftists. But at the end of the day, you know, Scott Wiener's in the driver's seat. And I think at the end of the day, maybe that may not be a bad thing for America to have a person like Scott Wiener on the national stage, just to show the idiocy of this guy. The other woman that is running for his seat, I don't really give her much of a chance unless something really big happens. But who knows? I don't know. But as of right now, I think, you know, as much as I dislike Scott Wiener, I got to give him props.
2: The DSA has been doing well in Democratic primaries, not just in New York, but in Colorado and here in California in the Central Valley. What do you make of the DSA winning all of these races? And do you think this is foreshadowing for what's going to happen in the 2028 presidential Democratic primary?
1: You know what? I think it's kind of a fad, but it's an effective fad. And I think the more that, you know, one thing that Trump is trying to do right now, which I think is very effective, is instead of referring to them as socialists, he's referring to them as communists. And when you start doing things like that, when you have Mandani making these outlandish comments, like he's going to go ahead and arrest Netanyahu, the more they show their hand, the more people start getting a little concerned. I think right now that, you know, you start pulling that here in California, which they have. They're doing a yeoman's job to be able to go ahead and create division. I think one thing that's going to have to happen is that the Democratic Party is going to have to say,

0: Listen, being a member of the DSA is not being a member of the Democratic Party. You need to start your own party. And I know that, I mean, I remember when I was working for Robert F. Kennedy Jr. when he was running for president against President Trump, we tried to get him on the ballot in different states, and we decided to start our own party called the We the People Party. But it was a disaster. It was an absolute freaking disaster. I mean, we had to get 93,000 people to change their registration to the We the People Party here in California. I think we got about 15,000 to do it. Even as a senior advisor, I wouldn't even become a member of the party, of the We the People Party. I'll stick to my no party preference and proudly do so. But I think what we do is we can take a lesson on democracy. And I think it's kind of the, I think being DSA is sort of the soup du jour. And I think it's the great thing on the menu right now. But at the end of the day, within the next couple of years, it's either going to be huge and they're going to completely take over the Democratic establishment and to create their own party, or it's going to be coming like a fly-by-night thing.
1: 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You can follow him on X at Economy Radio. Randy Economy, thanks so much for stopping by. 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
0: You too, guys, and thank you so much for everything. And sorry about the phone drops.
1: No worries. Randy Economy, everyone.
0: Thanks, guys. Bye-bye.
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2: Across the country right now, at this very moment, there are probably arguments taking place about who's doing more of the housework, the homework, the shuttling of kids from this activity to that. It's true. By and large, women do more of this than men. But doesn't have to be that way. And if you and your spouse can level that playing field, it's going to make both of you and your kids happier. Psychologist Yelena Kecmanovic says this might be how you get there. As hard as it might be at first, try to think of your partner like a teammate, not an adversary. Learn how to do some of the chores your partner does to get a better understanding of how much effort something takes. And finally, take the time to acknowledge what the other person is doing. And every

0: 790.
1: KABC. As cleanup efforts continue at the burned out Lineage Logistics cold storage warehouse in Boyle Heights, the company's released a list of measures they're doing to control odors from the rotting food. A few of those measures include daily washing of runoff and loading areas, transporting food waste in sealed containers, and washing truck tires before they leave the property. A new effort to bring back a massive land predator is underway in California. Tammy Trujillo reports.
2: Grizzly bears disappeared from California a century ago, but now some tribes and environmentalists want the state to study if they could come back. Grizzlies were once common in California, with up to 10,000 in the state before the gold rush. They were wiped out, though, by the 1920s. A new bill is asking state officials to study if reintroducing grizzlies is possible or even wise. The bill has no funding yet, and it would take years and federal help to bring the bears back. Many rural communities, hunters, and ranchers oppose the idea.
1: Those are the headlines. I'm Sharon Reardon.
3: We still have that sig alert in Santa Clarita on the 5 northbound right at the 14. The truck route is shut down from an earlier truck fire. Now, your main lines of the 5 are open, but the 5 north is going to be slow from the 170. Your 210 west, it is a crawl between the 118 and the 5 as well. And we still have a sig alert in Santa Ana. 22 eastbound connector to the northbound 557. Two right lanes are blocked.
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11: I read this interesting story the other day, which was written by a colleague of mine, about why so-called, quote, admin nights are the new book club for busy adults. Now, I learned this is a term coined by journalist Chris Collin, who wrote about this life hack in the Wall Street Journal. An admin night is when people come together for a night, a fun night, while holding one another accountable to an assignment. The ones usually considered back burner tasks, the ones that you've been putting off. The person you choose to do an admin night with matters a lot because that's your accountability partner. That's what one person told us. People love the social aspect because it can bring these boring tasks to light, make them feel more fun, and where you go matters as well. You need to have enough space and hopefully not too many distractions. And again, don't forget to leave some time for fun. I'm Dr. Sanjay Gupta, helping you live a better life.
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0: It's the John Phillips Show. 800-222-5222 is the telephone number. 1-800-222-5222. 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
0: Now, we just had a discussion with strategist Randy Economy about what Steve Hilton is going to do to lure Javier Baccaria out of the basement and force him to answer questions, debate the future of the state, and meet voters. As of now, Baccaria has shown zero interest in doing any of that. Another thing that Hilton is going to have to do if he's going to be competitive in this election is he's going to have to win the votes of people who did not vote for Donald Trump. California voted for Kamala Harris. It voted for Joe Biden. It voted for Hillary Clinton. Three out of three opportunities, they voted against Donald Trump. It's a deep blue state. There's no way it works for Steve Hilton without getting Democrat support in the November election. And Randy, he recently explained just exactly how he plans on doing that.
1: For more on this, here's a report from ABC7 in the Bay.
3: Now to Your Voice, Your Vote. And Republican candidate for governor Steve Hilton has a new question for California voters. Can you be anti-Trump and still vote for him?
4: Interesting question. And that is the message in a new full-page ad in the San Francisco Chronicle as the Trump-backed candidate looks to close the large gap between him and Democrat Javier Becerra.
3: ABC 7 Eyewitness News political reporter Monica Madden is here now with more from both of the campaigns. Monica.
5: Oh, and Dan, after the primaries, we typically see campaign season really rev up after Labor Day, but it's an uphill.
1: Now we're starting early.
0: Middle of summer.
1: At least there's no more Tom Steyer ads.
6: I'm Tom Steyer, and I'm about to ride the D.
5: Battle for Steve Hilton, which is why we might start seeing his ads earlier as the Republican looks to sway purple voters.
7: I get it. Maybe you hate Trump, MAGA, whatever.
8: In new campaign ads Wednesday, Steve Hilton is looking to appeal to never Trumpers.
7: Life here has become impossible for anyone who isn't already rich.
8: But with the backing of President Donald Trump, I wanted to ask Hilton about this shift in his messaging.
9: Do you think the president's endorsement of you is a liability in California?
10: No, I think it's a positive thing. There's so many things where it would be better for Californians if we had a more constructive relationship with the federal government.
8: Hilton says he's...
1: Gavin likes a fight, though.
0: And what he said is true, especially if you have a governor that's going to deliver. If you have a governor and an attorney general who's interested in rooting out the fraud that the state of California is facilitating, then the federal government would be more likely to give us more money if they knew that it wasn't going to be stolen by crooks.
1: Listener Jimmy writes in, Trump needs to turn on him to give him any chance at all.
8: Not naive about the state's Democratic supermajority.
10: And I'm just...

0: I want to be very honest and clear with people and say, look, I'm not an ideologue. I'm a pragmatic problem solver with business experience.
1: He probably is the most educated policy guy of any party that's ever run for an office like this. I mean, you go to his website and every single platform has like a 16-page book of ideas. He has done his homework, and it's a far cry from the days of John Cox and his bear.
2: Well, he wrote a book about it, too, about all the problems facing the state of California and what solutions he thinks will get us out of this hole.
1: Gavin wrote one of those books, too, called Citizenville. Didn't work out too well.
0: Government reform experience. Yes, it's true. I'm a Republican. It's true that I was on Fox News. I'm endorsed by Trump. That's all true. But it's also true that I've got some positive practical plans to make life better.
3: A spokesman for Javier Becerra telling ABC 7, quote, if you're sick of high prices at the pump and the produce aisle, voters won't find salvation in Donald Trump's disciple. You can't.
2: Now, wait a minute. Why is it that gasoline is more expensive in California than in all other states in the union? That's not Donald Trump. It's more expensive here than in all the states that border us. Nevada, Arizona, Oregon. It's even more expensive here than it is in Hawaii. And everything has to be shipped in by vessel.
3: The affordability crisis while carrying water for the man causing it.
4: For Steve Hilton to have any chance, he would have to break into a lot of those independent voters and then also more moderate, less partisan Democratic voters.
3: Political data guru Paul Mitchell says this race is ultimately a numbers
2: game. By the way, I love the fact that they leave out that he was the one that drew the lines for Proposition 50. And they act like he's just some sort of independent analyst who's here to explain what's going on.
1: Well, he does have the website, Political Data.
4: If he is extremely effective at doing this, he might have an ability to deflate some of the anti-Trump fervor from the Democratic side.
1: Doesn't his hair kind of look like he stuck a fork in a light socket?
2: Yeah, he looks like he was stealing some copper wire and had a tough time with it.
4: And do something to increase Republican engagement, maybe soften the anti-Republican stance of a lot of more moderate Democrats.
3: Last week's PPIC poll shows Becerra leading Hilton by a wide margin.
1: Come on, California. I mean, I know it's just one poll and it's early, but that is come on.
2: It's depressing.
5: Scrub it.
1: 61% of people in that poll looked at Javier Becerra and said, yeah. It shows you that it's all about partisanship and it has nothing to do with the candidate.
2: Here's the sad part. I think if the Eric Swalwell rape allegations dropped after the primary instead of before, and he won the primary, I think the numbers would be about exactly the same.
3: 61-36%.
6: And with those numbers, Mitchell tells me it's not a question of whether Becerra will win, but how he might win. After speaking with the Becerra team, they tell me that they're not going to take...
1: Notice how she's speaking with the team, because Javier Becerra is not doing any interviews.
2: No, and when they play footage of him responding to an issue, it's always really old footage. They're not using anything fresh, because he's not making himself available to them.
6: Any vote for granted here and will still run.
1: The only public appearance he's made this entire month was at that Latino voter conference where he said, make sure you don't go to a restaurant, go to a taco truck instead.
2: But see, that's why they can't put him out there, because that turned into a subject of ridicule. Because you look at all of these taco stands that don't have business licenses, that aren't paying taxes, that are not inspected by the County Department of Public Health, and they're allowed to operate without being shut down by the government right outside of restaurants who have to deal with all of the crushing taxes and fees and regulations.
6: Since the June primary, Becerra has raised more than $6 million.
1: There you go. You froze for a second. I think you're back now.
2: I'm back.
6: Has raised just over $800.
1: For a second, I thought it was just you were having a little bit of a pregnant pause and you were about to make a point, and I'm like, nope, his eyes are still blinking.

0: Well, I'm here and I'm back.
1: $1,000. So a big discrepancy there.
2: I don't know if you heard that last bit. This is how much money's been raised since June.
1: But then $6 million.
2: Becerra at $6 million.
1: Whereas Hilton has raised just over $812,000. So a big discrepancy there.
2: Think of how much money was spent in the June primary and how much has been raised in the in the first month of the general. All the money's gone.
0: Oh, yeah. Right now, Becerra is raising money from groups that have business in Sacramento. All the public employee unions who want big contracts, all of the individuals that have contracts with the state, they're selling us things, vendors, and they want to continue to be in his good graces. Those are the groups that are all kicking into him. But the activist types have just turned it off. I'm sure the party is turning it off because now they feel that the seat is safe. From the point of view of the Democrats, the threat always was a Democratic lockout in November. They were worried that Chad Bianco and Steve Hilton would get in the one and two slots, and the Republicans would then pick the seat up from the Democrats. Once that threat went away, once Donald Trump endorsed Steve Hilton, and there was really no chance of that happening anymore, that's when they took a deep sigh of relief and recognized that the odds of getting one or two Democrats on the November ballot were high enough that they didn't have to worry about it anymore. And now this is not a race, I would assume, that many Democrats are going to even pay attention to.
2: Which is good news for this guy.
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2: Specifically, a Frenchman who overstayed his Airbnb to the point where we had to go through some creative means to get him out of there. Why a Frenchman? Who knows? For more, here is ABC 7.
3: A woman reached out to 7 on Your Side investigates after an Airbnb guest refused to leave her townhome in Hermosa Beach. That weeks-long rental became a weeks-long nightmare for the homeowner.
4: Tonight, you'll see...
2: Seriously, our eviction laws in the state of California are insane.
1: And we have a woman who made the runoff in the mayor's race who ran on the platform that California is too landlord-friendly.
4: What happened after 7 on Your Side went knocking. Eyewitness News reporter Rob Hayes explains how to keep this from happening to you.
5: Wendy Weissman may work in the software industry, but for the past decade or so, poker has been her passion.
6: It's a great river to bluff. Super good.
7: Good job, Wendy.
5: The SoCal native, a frequent competitor.
2: Wait, she plays at the bike? I mean, I know that's probably the closest card house to her, but that's a vibe.
1: She likes playing cards.
5: In the World Series of Poker. But recently, Weissman says she was dealt a full house in all the wrong ways.
8: He just refused to leave.
5: Weissman is talking about this guy.
9: Do you think it's fair that you're staying here and not paying?
10: Yeah, it's really fair.
1: He seems like a nice guy.
2: He's a salty Frenchman.
5: That was Evan Lamarck, a man from France who slams doors and drops F-bombs.
9: Oh, back for more?
10: Yeah, allez, go bro.
9: Oh.
10: Stay here all day, you're funny.
1: Pepe Le Pew is upset.
5: Lamarck was living in Weissman's Hermosa Beach townhome, which he originally booked for a month through Airbnb. Weissman says after paying for 48 days, though, he refused to leave and he stopped paying.
2: And the state of California allowed him to.
1: Yep, because that's what they do.
2: The moral of this story is if you're going to rent out your home as an Airbnb, 29 days or less, once they get to day 30, they have tenants' rights.
8: It's squatting. It's definitely squatting.
5: Weissman has been listing the townhome on Airbnb for the past 2 years. Because Hermosa Beach restricts short-term rentals in her neighborhood, she can only offer the property for bookings of 30 days or longer. And that is the root of her problem.
2: So she can't rent the place out for a weekend. She can only rent it out to somebody that's definitely going to scam her.
1: I don't think I'd fool around with Airbnb in this state.
2: No.
11: To allow someone to remain in occupancy for 30 days, they establish tenancy rights, and then you have to use the civil litigation process to remove the person.
5: Real estate attorney Daniel Bornstein says that process in California can take 6 months or even longer in some cases.
2: I remember a story like this back in Redlands where people did this on purpose. They knew California's laws and they knew they could not get evicted. It's insanity how squatter friendly we are. By the way, I have to point out this comment. Listener Dee Dee Proud writes in, how do you get rid of a Frenchman? Have a German crash the place and evade.
5: And with the Olympics coming to LA in a couple years, he says even more disputes over short-term rentals like this can be expected as tourists from around the world.
2: This is yet another reason, even though you think you might make a ton of money from it, it's not a great idea to Airbnb out your house for the Olympics.
1: I wouldn't.
5: Pour it in. Bornstein's advice to those thinking about sharing their home on Airbnb or other platforms, make sure you have proper documentation to establish identities, confirm the date they are vacating, check that they have airline tickets booked out of California on the appropriate dates, and do not rent for more than 29 days at a time.
11: You would have the right to change the locks at that point in time.
5: And why?
1: Okay, but her city doesn't allow that to happen. So it's great that you put that on the screen. But if the reality is what you're suggesting is not

0: doable, then what's the alternative?
1: Prince Case, it was too late to change the locks, and as the days dragged on, she says her costs piled up. A six-month eviction process would equal more than $70,000 in lost rental income.
2: This is going.
3: Is it any wonder why so many people choose to not be a landlord in the state of California?
0: I would never do it.
2: To devastate me if he ends up staying, you know, for any length of time.
1: Plus, she still has to pay her mortgage and property taxes during that time and all the attorney fees related to eviction. As for any help from Airbnb, the company says it tried to contact the guest multiple times but was unsuccessful.
2: Airbnb did, like, the absolute minimum. I mean, they said call your local law enforcement.
1: But why?
0: Can't we just kick him out of the country?
3: Nope.
1: Smith says because this was a civil matter, police wouldn't be able to do anything.
3: What? That's right. If you're illegally squatting in someone's house, it is not a... Did I just say house? I've been in Canada too long. It is not a criminal matter. It's a civil matter, so the police can't do a damn thing.
4: Are you staying in the Airbnb and not paying?
5: I explained to her. She knows the situation.
4: Can you explain it to us, though?
1: Weissman tells us Lamar claims
3: Lamar is rude.
0: Very.
1: His credit card was stolen and he couldn't leave until it was replaced. But a couple days after we chased down Lamar, his squatting plan sprung a literal leak.
2: This was just gushing water.
1: Weissman's neighbor told her water was pouring out of the townhome. That, she says, constituted an emergency, allowing her to enter the property where she says she found this.
2: They tried to break into my closet.
1: Weissman felt she now legally had the upper hand, something she thinks Lamarck realized because she says later that night he packed up a U-Haul and disappeared.
0: And you know he's going to do it again on a different website from a different owner.
3: VRBO, Lamar's coming for you.
1: Leaving the townhome a mess.
2: You can see there's still a lot of standing water in here.
1: While Airbnb does offer damage insurance through its air cover program, Weissman says the company needs to do more to protect property owners, like provide squatter insurance when guests refuse to leave.
2: I would have taken it. That would have been great.
1: We asked Airbnb about possibly offering squatters insurance, but the company didn't give us an answer. Concerning Weissman's situation, the company sent us a two-sentence...
3: He literally ran out of there so fast he didn't finish his baguette.
1: Statement. Issues like this on Airbnb are very rare. In this case, we are in contact with the host and have removed the guest from our platform.
3: Yeah, but they couldn't remove him from the site, so...
0: Nope.
3: You're great help, Airbnb.
0: All right, that's going to do it for us this week. Subscribe to the Accountability Podcast if you haven't done so. Randy, how can they do that?
3: YouTube.com/@AccountabilityPodcast. I'll put a link in the chat right now.
0: All right, and click like if you're watching us on YouTube, please, before you go. Have a great weekend, everyone.
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0: California's voter ID initiative is headed for the November ballot, but the biggest fight right now isn't over the proposal itself. It's over how it's being described to voters. Attorney General Rob Bonta's office has issued the new ballot title and summary for Proposition 39. It states the measure would prohibit voting without government-issued ID. Supporters say the language is politically loaded and designed to discourage support. Prop 39 would require ID for in-person voting, identifying information for mail ballots, and citizenship verification. The murder case against singer David continues today in Los Angeles courtroom. Mark Mayfield reports.
1: Yesterday, a criminalist from the Los Angeles Police Department testified that DNA evidence showed that the blood of Celeste Rivas Hernandez was at the alleged crime scene in the Hollywood Hills. Prosecutors believe the singer, whose real name is David Anthony Burke, killed the 14-year-old and left her dismembered body in the trunk of his Tesla. The preliminary hearing is to decide whether there's enough evidence to go to trial. Burke is pleading not guilty to murder and child sex crimes.
0: Mayor Karen Bass's press team reportedly communicates using disappearing WhatsApp messages. More from Daniel Martindale.
2: The Los Angeles Times published a report citing three sources familiar with the office. The messages automatically delete every 24 hours, potentially shielding them from public records requests. The mayor's press office is also facing backlash for using an unpaid consultant as a spokesperson during the first half of the year. Yusuf Rob is now doing crisis communications for Lineage Logistics, the operator of the cold food storage warehouse that burned down in Boyle Heights. Up until recently, Rob continued working for Bass as an informal advisor.
0: And another day, another hike in the cost of California's gas. The average price of a gallon of regular gas statewide is $5.60. That's 17 cents more than a week ago. The national average is $4.11. Those are the headlines. I'm Sharon Reardon.
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9: We now have a Sig Alert in Arcadia, 210 eastbound at Santa Anita Avenue. That accident has the carpool and the left lane blocked. It is stopped from the 134. Sig Alert in Pasadena on the 210 westbound before you get to Fair Oaks Avenue. Got that crash blocking the two right lanes. It's heavy from Sierra Madre Villa Avenue. And in DeVore, 215 northbound, right at Palm Avenue, a crash has all lanes blocked.
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2: Starts tomorrow. Tomorrow is in July 25th, starting at Morgan Park High School at 10 a.m. Central Time in Chicago. And I'm inviting everyone to come out and let their voices be heard. Enough is enough when it comes to soft on crime policies being pushed across our nation. Chicago and Illinois specifically is usually the epicenter where things start. Where cash bail was eliminated, it started in Illinois. And then it spread over in other places like D.C., New Mexico, and so on. These policies must come to an end. Why? Because it's creating carnage. It's creating more victims. It's creating fatherless families. And we cannot have that anymore. The silence game is over. I'm saying to Governor Pritzker and Mayor Brandon Johnson, come march with us tomorrow at 10 a.m. And again, you can go find, get the details at caldwellsafety.org. Come march with us and see the devastation that your policies have caused on these families. We're going to have angel families there. We're going to have folks who lost not one family member to gun violence, not two, three people in their family murdered. So we're going to have a broad coalition of people there. I've invited everyone to come out. This isn't about politics. And the Caldwell Foundation for Public Safety, again, caldwellsafety.org, is hosting this event. This is an organization I started after my brother was murdered. We're inviting everyone to come because it's about the people, not politics.
3: And I would encourage everyone to go to the Caldwell Institute to learn more about it. And, you know, Jenno, why I have so much respect for you and applaud you is because as a reporter that has covered so many violent crime cases over the span of 25 years working at Fox News, you know, at every one, when you interview the victims' families, the common thread that binds all those stories tragically together is they ask, when will enough be enough? When will people realize something has to be done? And you mentioned Mayor Johnson and Governor Pritzker. Have their offices had any response to you? I mean, it is beyond inconceivable why Mayor Johnson wouldn't be out there in trying to cross this partisan divide in this country, which is just as high as it's ever been. I've never seen a partisan divide in the country like we have right now. And we can talk about another day for why that is. But when it comes to senseless violence that takes the lives of young people like your baby brother, Christian, who had their whole life in front of them, just a pure violent robbery of what would have been in a life of so much promise, how is it that Mayor Johnson and Governor Pritzker, but particularly the mayor, it's his city, the safety of his constituents and residents are the top priority of any mayor in any city? And have you had any contact with him about that? And why wouldn't he be there?
2: Well, I've invited them multiple times. We've reached out to their offices over the phone. I believe we've emailed them as well. I have a piece that came out at FoxNews.com yesterday. I encourage people to take a look at that about the march that we're doing. And I also put a personal invite there. I was on Fox 32 Chicago. I invited them again. Have they responded? Absolutely not. Do they intend to come? I doubt it. But I'm still going to invite them anyway because this problem has to be solved. And if it isn't solved, we're going to see more and more deaths. Over the last 10 years, we've seen over 6,500 murders in the city of Chicago. 6,500. Those are lives lost. There's so much potential in the city of Chicago, but unfortunately, a lot of it lies in graveyards across our city. So what must we do? We must say enough is enough and unite as a community. We got people flying in all over the country for this march because it is very important for us to say it again. We cannot be silent no more.
3: So true. You wrote a book, a new book that I would encourage our listeners to go out and get, The Day My Brother Was Murdered, My Journey Through America's Violent Crime Crisis. And that's such an appropriate title, Jenno, because you're on that journey through America's violent crime crisis. You painfully know firsthand what that journey is like. But your journey is just beginning. Your journey is going to go for the rest of your life. But yet you're trying to take a stand now to rally people to unite, not divide, over what is a common sense goal of trying to stop this violence. Have you given thought about how we stop this? How do we end the cycle that just keeps repeating itself?
2: Well, if we're talking about places like Chicago, there's something called the Safety Act, which was the elimination of cash bail. That needs to be

0: repealed. Point blank, period. They have policies here where there's been a number of people who have been not tried for murder, but they're waiting to be tried for murder, and they're sitting at home with ankle monitor bracelets. What the Safety Act does, in addition to the elimination of cash bail, is with the ankle monitor bracelets, which they can't be taken off, they can't be manipulated, now if the police sees a signal that the person is out of range, they're not at their home, or has been messed with, they can't respond for 72 hours with the Safety Act, which means if you're being under house arrest, waiting for trial for murder, you can go out and kill the witness. You got 72 hours to do it. So it's just nonsensical policies. Additionally, around the country, I know this is the national platform we're on right now. You got places like Los Angeles and New York. Why don't you work with ICE? Why won't you get the criminals, the worst out of there? Why won't you honor these detainers, these ICE detainers? You sometimes have them in your prisons. But yet you refuse to work with ICE. So, you know, you got places where they're like, oh, crime isn't that bad. It actually has been a decrease. Okay, true enough, there's been a decrease in homicides, a 100-year low. But that's not because of their policies. It's because of Donald Trump. That is the reason why we have a 100-year low. You saw what he did in D.C. You saw what he did in Memphis. You saw how he surged resources across the country in places where the government actually works with the administration. I don't know of one policy that Donald Trump has ever implemented or offered that has caused the loss of life and violent crime. That's been these local governors, these local mayors that have done that. And that must come to an end. So I'm speaking with a loud, clear voice. I started the Caldwell Institute for Public Safety, caldwellinstitute.org. Please support our efforts there. It's our political arm, our 501c4, where we can go out and actually get some of these folks out of office, and we've already experienced some success doing that. Tomorrow's is about our foundation, a nonpartisan, a 501c3, and there we're welcoming everybody into the conversation, everybody into the fold, because it's going to take all of us to get this done, whether it be to replace the people in office or to change what's on the books, if they will stop virtual signaling to these particular communities that the Democratic Party have a foothold in and actually be concerned about the citizens in their local jurisdictions. That is the question to Mayor Mondani. That is the question to Mayor Brandon Johnson. That is the question to Karen Bass in Los Angeles and many other of these soft on crime blue city mayors across our nation.
1: Okay, hold that thought, Jeno. If you could stay with us, let's continue this conversation. Very important. We'll be back after a short break. This is Griff Jenkins on The Guy Benson Show.
2: Filling in for Guy Benson, it's Griff Jenkins.

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2: Again, CaldwellSafety.org. Please support our efforts there. And he understands what needs to happen. In fact, the day that I went to meet with him, the day before that, I had a town hall in Chicago. We're a national organization, but we do a lot, again, in Chicago. It's where my brother was murdered. It's where I'm from. I was born and raised in Chicago. But it's certainly where a lot of these policies start. I had a town hall. Hundreds of people showed up, all races of people. Democrats, Republicans, everything, you name it. And they had one thing to say when I told them, I'm going to be at the White House tomorrow. I'm going to be meeting with the president in the Oval Office. They wanted me to tell him, send in the National Guard. We need help. They don't care about the politics. Their family members are being tragically murdered. They don't care about it. I turn on the TV today in Chicago. I go to Fox 32 on the local station to see what's going on in Chicago. First thing I see, 5 people murdered overnight. And some people will look at that and say, especially in Chicago, oh, 5 people murdered, that's not a big number. Are you serious?
3: Wow.
2: The reason they say that is because it becomes so normalized in this city that they know that possibly someone in their family is going to die eventually. Someone in their family is going to be killed. This is unacceptable in every way, But nothing's going to change until we change it.
3: Yeah, you're so right. There's a desensitization of the violence where it becomes acceptable. It's crazy. You mentioned, by the way, the anti-ICE folks. You know, I'm hosting Guy's show here from New York City where the Democratic Socialists of America have won primaries with these candidates like Dar Eliza Chevalier, who is out there on a campaign openly advocating for not only abolishing ICE, but no police, no prisons. If members, candidates like this become members of Congress, what does that mean for the future of safety in cities like New York or Chicago, for that matter?
2: I mean, these folks got as much sense as a banana nut cake. I mean, you can't make this stuff up. And the thing is, they're winning elections in these very, very blue cities with this same rhetoric. And as you know, the concentration of the Democratic Party's power are in major cities. And what we have here is, I think the Democratic Party is dead. I think the socialists really killed the Democratic Party. That's why you have people now like Van Jones and others, or the city council member out of Queens who called the Democratic Socialists of America a white supremacy group. These guys understand that they've lost power because the socialists have taken over. I was watching Fox and Friends earlier today, or it was maybe America's Newsroom. AOC is polling really high.
3: Yeah,
2: and I believe that was in New Hampshire. I think that was a New Hampshire poll, but she's at 22% compared to Kamala, I think, was around 8 or 10%. AOC is a socialist. You know what I mean?
3: Right.
2: This is where their party is going, and this is where their party is, I should correct myself. The socialists have taken over, and they want to destroy cities across our nation. What do you do without police? How do you maintain order without police? How do you protect our borders without ICE? How do you clean up the streets? You don't. You get more anarchy. And then they say things like, oh, yeah, we're going to tax the billionaires. Or if you got a second home in New York City and it's $5 million, then, you know, we're going to give you all these tax you. Or there's 5% wealth tax in California that they're going to have on the ballot. Where do you think all the wealth goes? It leaves these areas and it goes somewhere else. They're going to go to Florida and Texas where it's safe, where their tax dollars mean something, where their philanthropic dollars actually mean something. They're not going to stay in these cities. So what do you see? More decline because the jobs leave with them.
3: Yeah.
2: This is idiotic language that we hear out of, and it amounts to virtual signaling that never works.
3: It's just startling to try and put your mind, wrap your mind around it. And, you know, talking about, like, in D.C., we just had an election for the Democrat primary, which is essentially the shoe-in because a Republican's never been elected mayor of D.C., where I've lived for more than 30 years. She is a socialist. And we'll see where she takes the nation's capital. But I'm reminded as a reporter that went out when President Trump launched the federal crackdown in Washington and made it one of the safest cities in the country after being one of the most dangerous. You know, I talked to one woman, an African-American woman that has never voted for Donald Trump, never voted for Republicans, very Democratic woman. And I was asking her specifically about

0: about what President Trump was doing, and she said, I am all for it. I am all in. I welcome it. I can't believe nobody tried to do it before. And I said, but you, what about, you know, Democrats and talking about affordability and things like this? And she said, my husband was killed trying to intervene in the robbery of an elderly man. My eldest son today is a paraplegic because he was shot in the crossfire of a turf war between two gang members going to his second job. He had two jobs, one of which was working like FedEx guy, and he was going to his job, gets shot. And she said, I hear politicians talk about affordability and I want prices and things like that to come down. But these politicians have to understand that if my city isn't safe enough for my son to go to his second job to try and pay for his wife and children, then you can't get there. And it really brings home kind of the main point on this issue, Jenna. I'll give you the last word here. What message do you want Americans to hear from this march?
1: And you know, my heart goes out to that lady. Just hearing that story, just, oh my God, such a terrible story. And you can't go out and make money if you can't have the peace of mind and know that you may or may not return back home safe. You know, you don't want people going out. Kids are going out to go out for school and they may return back in a casket. It's insane. My message for this march, and again, please go to CaldwellSafety.org. You can learn more details about the march there, and hope to see you at 10 a.m. Central Standard Time in Morgan Park High School in Chicago on the South Side. My message is clear. Politicians, listen up. We are no longer taking no for an answer. We're demanding change. And change comes in many forms. I recognize that. If I have to run for office and move to Chicago to do that, that's something that I would consider. But my hope is that we have enough citizens aligned to recognize that the people in office, like J.B. Pritzker, who's running for re-election right now, does not have their best interest at heart. Not at all. They're more concerned about the illegal migrants that come into the city and the state, where they spent billions of dollars for people in addition to who have raped, killed, murdered, people who've been in these, had police records, etc. They're more so interested in protecting criminals than they are citizens, and that must come to an end. So we're going to unite. This isn't going to be our last march, but it's certainly our first one, and one I hope to be the most powerful statement yet of what needs to change in the state of Illinois and across the nation, because we're marching not just for Chicago, not just in Illinois, but we're marching this effort for the whole country.
0: We applaud you for this effort, and we wish you great success. I know it's going to be a very successful and important march tomorrow. And if you are listening, Mayor Brandon Johnson out there on WLS 890 right now, hear Gianno's offer. Go out, unite the community, march in the name of common sense to make this senseless violence end. Gianno Caldwell, thank you, my friend. Good luck.
1: Thank
0: Have a great march tomorrow.
1: Friend.
0: All right. We've got more when we come back.
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5: City Councilwoman Nithya Raman's calling out Mayor Karen Bass for her response to the Boyle Heights warehouse fire. Raman, who's running for mayor against Bass, visited the neighborhood yesterday.
6: What I've learned is that they did not get honest information about the risks that they faced from this fire.
5: Residents are still living with odors plus a fly and rodent infestation weeks after the fire was put out. The mayor's office is defending its response, saying it's offered temporary housing vouchers, deployed mobile health screening clinics, offered free air purifiers, masks, and financial assistance to the businesses in the area. And homelessness in Los Angeles County and the city increased this year after two straight annual declines. That's according to the 2026 Greater LA Homelessness Count. The county's homeless population rose just over 1% to about 73,000 people, while the city saw a nearly 3.5% increase to more than 45,000. Those are the headlines. I'm Sharon Reardon.
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10: Crash in Santa Clarita turned into a big rig fire on the 5 northbound coming up on the 14. That's where the truck lanes are blocked currently for cleanup. And huge delays continue. We're going to start off with the 5 northbound loading up all the way out of Sun Valley. I mean, it's always slow out of Sun Valley, but the volume.

0: is much more dense today, and delays are loading up from Penrose all the way to the 14. The 210 westbound, that's a tough drive as well. All the way out of Lakeview Terrace, watch for a slow drive getting away from Wheatland Avenue.
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11: I read this interesting story the other day, which was written by a colleague of mine, about why so-called, quote, admin nights are the new book club for busy adults. Now, I learned this is a term coined by journalist Chris Collin, who wrote about this life hack in the Wall Street Journal. An admin night is when people come together for a night, a fun night, while holding one another accountable to an assignment. 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
1: Welcome back to the Guy Benson Show. It is Griff Jenkins on a Friday with the high honor of filling in for Guy Benson. And I had the pleasure of talking to my Fox and Friends weekend co-host, Charlie Hurt, earlier today. We talked about a whole lot of interesting things. Here's some of that interview. Let's talk, though, because I got to tell you, we're probably going to talk about this on the weekend. I think you talked about it on Fox and Friends this morning. And that is this USA Today columnist.
2: Good grief.
1: Writing this just incredibly offensive article about Caitlin Clark, equating Caitlin Clark's, questioning referees for not calling when she's attacked, equating it to the lynching in 1955 of Emmett Till. Just unbelievable. I did Stu Varney this morning, and Dave Portnoy was on there, and we got him to react.
2: Oh,
1: Dave,
2: nice.
1: Portnoy had retweeted about it, saying, "Congratulations, USA Today. This is the single dumbest thing, not only that I've ever read, but also that it's ever been written in sports history." He came on with Varney today and was reacting. Here's a little bit of what he had to say. Cut 36.
3: We got to put her in a straitjacket. You got to find the nearest institution. You got to put this author away and throw away the key. I've been doing Barstool 24 years. I'm 49 years old. That's the craziest thing I've ever seen in my life. The absolute craziest thing. To somehow equate the civil rights movement and Caitlin Clark arguing whether she got fouled or not and making it into this mishmash, it is pure insanity. And even some of the people who generally, you know, make everything about race or what, even they are like, whoa, this may have been a step too far.
1: And then he went on. I want to play one more soundbite for you, because this, as a newspaper man yourself, you'll appreciate. He followed up with this. Cut 37.
3: I do think she should be fired. I think the editor who allowed this to be published should be fired. But again, firing isn't really far enough. You got to put her in an insane asylum. You got to lock her up. And people who say, hey, Dave, that's too far. That's nothing compared to what she just wrote.
1: So as a former newspaper man, what say you? I mean, right, there would have been an editor that read
2: you
1: this.
2: You would think. That's the whole point of having a newspaper. Like, you're going to have all the bad parts of a newspaper, which is it comes out 24 hours later. It's always behind the times. It's not the internet. You get ink all over your hands. The one thing that you want from a freaking newspaper is an editor who looks at it before it goes to press and then gets distributed to, in this case, hotel rooms. That, like, maybe this is bat bonkers. Maybe we shouldn't run this. Maybe you're going to look like an idiot. Maybe you're going to embarrass the entire newspaper. You're not allowed to run this, as stupid as it is. But here's the thing, Griff.
1: Did you just pull back from the bat dung?
2: I did.
1: That was,
2: I did.
1: Well, good. Editing.
2: I tried my best. Self-editing on the fly, which is always dangerous. But here's the thing, Griff, and I really do think that this is probably the case. I don't know this woman. I never heard of her before. I don't follow any of, like, USA Today. I don't read USA Today. Used to be a magnificent newspaper, by the way. But it makes you think that the only reason she would write something this dumb and it wouldn't get, censored before going into the paper, you know, cut out before it went into the paper, is that this is what they want. This is probably what this crazy woman has been writing for years. And, you know, and it's kind of funny to me, because and if you look at her, she's clearly some crackpot left-wing goofball, of course, white lady. You know, the Democrats claim to be the party that cares about black history and cares about, like, black people, and they want to remember

0: for the history, the sometimes painful history that African Americans have gone through in this country. And yet you're going to equate what is going on in the WNBA today with the lynching of Emmett Till. It is bonkers. And then one last thing that I do think is really important about us. So all of the, what made her make that ridiculous, illogical jump was that it was that the playoffs or the whatever.
1: The All-Star game.
0: The All-Star game is happening at the Obama Presidential Center in Chicago. And so they, this is, and so she was going through people who were from Chicago. Emmett Till. Okay. Still. Wild stretch.
1: That was part of our great interview with Charlie Hurd. 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Coming up next, the home stretch. You don't want to miss that. And I am so excited to do it because many moons ago, I started working in radio with the producer, Christina, this show, and we're going to talk old days.
2: 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It's Guy Benson.

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2: This is Griff Jenkins on the Guy Benson Show in the home stretch, and it is the Christine segment, the best segment all week long of radio. And it's just so our viewers understand, my background is in talk radio. In the 90s, I started Common Sense Radio with Oliver North, and we did that for many years. I later became one of the founding people to stand up Fox News Radio, launching the great Tony Snow. The late Tony Snow was, of course, maybe many remember him as a White House press secretary, but he had a great radio show, and I got to produce it. And by the way, Christine, for what it's worth, Tony Snow, you will remember, used to call me Surfer Boy, and he made relentless fun of me every single day, despite the fact that I was the brains behind him, the machine behind him. But we had a lot of time, and goodness gracious, I miss him. But with Joel, you have to regale him on our earliest days together and really how much radio's changed.
1: Well, I have to say, if you're going to take a little credit for the start of Fox News Radio, then you're going to have to take the blame for me. Because I've been here for 21 years.
2: I will own that.
1: Now, Griff, it is true. It's crazy and it's amazing, especially to see a lot of people like you, Jesse Waters, you know, like producers. And then, so I assume my time's coming eventually. I'm going to get my own TV show.
2: Oh, you're set. Absolutely. Yeah. And I'll take credit for that as well when that happens.
1: I told Guy, I'm like, I've waited 21 years to be a star. What's another 20?
2: Listen,
1: somehow it's going to happen.
2: Slow and steady wins the game.
1: But I knew of right before, because you were based in D.C.
2: Right.
1: And I was up here in New York, and I first got hired, it'll be 21 years in October, to work on the Alan Combs radio show.
2: Wow.
1: May you rest in peace.
2: What a great guy, Alan.
1: That was fun. And then they quickly moved me over to the John Gibson radio show.
2: Gibby.
1: And that's how we got to know you very well, because you and Gibby had a very good relationship.
2: We did. I love that guy.
1: And I think you used to use him as a guest host on the Tony Snow
2: show. Yeah, we sure did. He was great at doing that a lot of times, and Brian Kilmeade as well. And,
1: wow.
2: You know, those days were really fascinating because, as you well remember, we were a young radio network trying to find our way. We had with Gibby and Kilmeade and Combs and others, we had top-tier talent, but yet we were in a foray dominated by other companies that have been doing this far longer, some of which I had worked for previously in the 90s. And, you know, to see the success of Fox News Radio now as the top dog on the block, it's really amazing. And you look back on that and really appreciate the long hours, the blood, sweat, and tears that went into it.
1: Our life. I mean, I met my husband on the John Gibson show. He no longer works at Fox, but yeah, I mean, it's crazy how long it's been, and then how sometimes it just feels like, if I'm talking to you, it feels like it was just yesterday. And it's true, Joelle, and don't let Guy tell you otherwise, but I am the brains behind this operation. Joelle, Guy often says what about me? That I'm on vacation mostly?
3: Yeah, that like you never do your job and you have to bribe your fellow colleagues to do your job for you.
1: Okay, great.
3: Just saying.
1: One time I was slightly hungover and I may have Venmoed Dylan some lunch money to maybe do the rundown a little more than I could do it.
2: That is an absolutely acceptable behavior in talk radio. And I want you to know that I had once, may or may not, I can either confirm or deny this happened, but I may have been at one of a political conventions trying to produce a radio show, and we had gone to the 15 part.

0: parties the night before, and this potential morning show, I barely made it out of bed, and I was not ready to go, and I felt really, really horrible. And at that point, not only the hangover was setting in, but the guilt was hitting me.
1: Yes.
0: And so I came just heart in hand to just own it, because I showed up basically 30 seconds before the show starts, which had totally not gotten produced.
1: And
0: the said amazing host, who I expected to rightfully take my head off, said, "Oh, don't worry. I did some of my best work when I was hungover. Let's get to it."
1: Wow.
0: And off we went. And it was a great show.
1: Could we mark this and play this for Guy Benson when he comes back from paternity?
0: I'm just telling you. It may or may not have happened, but I think it probably did.
1: No, I'm sure. I'm sure.
0: And by the way, you know, don't get up on your high horse, Christine, and talk about how long you've been in this business and how old you are. I was working in radio when we literally had to physically cut reel-to-reel tape.
1: I think I learned that in college, the first couple years, and then we did away. You were splicing?
0: There may have been dinosaurs still alive at that time, and you had to splice reel to reel stuff. And when you had to do, you know, the holiday pre-tape shows and specials like that,
1: best ofs.
0: It was hours. Like, Joel can do stuff now in 30 seconds with his technology and skill and a computer. I'm like, with tape and razor blades cutting it, those reel to reel machines are brutal, and I do not miss them. They belong in a Smithsonian Museum somewhere as to what talk radio used to be as opposed to what it is now.
1: Now, I have a question for you. As a booker here on the show, I'm intrigued.
0: Am I a booker on the show?
1: No, I'm the booker.
0: I cannot wait.
1: But did you book your...
0: I'm booking Punch the Monkey. You know he turns one on Sunday.
1: Did you? Oh, Punch does?
0: Yeah,
1: Punch. Wow. Did you book your radio show as well?
0: Yes.
1: Or did you? Okay. Now, did you have to go use like a telephone book to find phone? Like, how did you find numbers back then?
0: This is, what do they call ageism when you pick on old people? This is picking on old people. And yes, I looked in phone books. And, you know, not only that, you remember at the funeral of the late Lindsey Graham, Senator Lindsey Graham, who we missed dearly already. His absence is being felt, certainly in the Senate. But Charlie Hurt was telling his story on that Saturday morning when we were talking about it wall to wall. We did 4 hours at it because remember he died on Friday a week ago. And now I believe it was a week ago. And then on Saturday we did it. But Charlie was asking, he was a reporter down there reporting on politics. And it was when Lindsey Graham had toyed with a presidential run in 2016. And he was asking around some of the other reporters saying, Hey, has anybody got Lindsey Graham's numbers or his contact person? I'm trying to get in touch with him. I'd like to get an interview for him. You know, I think at the time he was with the New York Post, and someone said, "Oh yeah, he's in the phone book." So he literally went to a telephone booth, found a phone book and looked up Lindsey Graham, and his number was in there. He calls it and Lindsey Graham answers.
1: Is that how Donald Trump gave out his number? Is that how he probably got it?
0: That's how he got it too. And he gave out Graham, who showed his political skills, because then Graham cut that ad where he was basically destroying his own phone.
1: I do remember that. We've talked about that. He was a character, Senator Graham. I booked him many, many times. And one of the first times I booked him on the John Gibson show, he came in studio. And then all of a sudden, he was inviting me to South Carolina for the weekend. And I really wanted to go.
0: Yeah.
1: But my boyfriend at the time said no.
0: So let me refocus this conversation, because I want to get Joel in. So Joel, we've talked now about, I've been accused of using telephone books, which I did. I admitted to reel to reels. When did you start in radio, and what was it like?
2: Well, I definitely didn't start during the prehistoric age like Cooks over here. I started my journey in college radio, actually, 2015. Huh. I was the news director for my alma mater's radio station. I hosted a few music shows. I love alternative rock. I love metal. I love pop punk. I'm all over the place musically. So I started then, and then I went on to gain an internship at one of my local rock stations doing street team marketing and promotions. Went to another company, but in New York, I became a board op. Went to down the shore to host a midday show on air for 2 years. That was a lot of fun. Went back to New York in a completely different department. And now I ended up at Fox News for the past 3 years.
0: We are lucky to have you. And I love, by the way, you mentioned that your musical tastes are all over the board, because that is walked yourself, whether you know what's coming or not.

0: into a conversation about Taylor Swift.
1: Oh,
0: now,
1: boy.
0: Are you a fan of T-Swift? Are you a Swifty?
1: I mean, I can indulge in a couple songs, but I'm not a Swifty like you.
0: So
1: we can start.
0: Okay, so you know, but at least we got the doors. That's not a no, Christine. The door is open.
2: No, I mean, I'm a huge Swiftie. Do you know that Guy and I were going to go to the Taylor Swift concert? We had a work trip over in Vienna in August of 2024, and Guy got tickets. And that's the one, remember, that's the one show she canceled?
0: Oh, that's right.
2: Yep.
0: Oh, because of a threat.
2: Mm-hmm. A pretty big threat. She canceled all three shows there.
0: Man, I got to tell you, I'm still sad that I didn't get invited to the wedding. And I'm still waiting, by the way, for video. Like, can we have some videos? Can we have some pictures? Like, I've been out here defending you, girl, for a long time, and you're giving me nothing. I've even defended her walking down the aisle to one of her own songs because I feel like it's the culmination. Like, the girl's written amazing pop hits about her love life, her entire life. And so walking down the aisle to one of her songs, it's like the perfect icing on the cake. But like, what song was it? Can we get some pictures, some video? Like, you're killing us here. Although I will say, you know, I was going to go to when prices were in the millions for a single ticket to her shows. My eldest daughter is a big Swiftie. Wanted to go so bad. And so I'm like talking to my wife. I'm like, we could, you know, take out a second mortgage on the house. Like, we could sell my car. I don't know. We got to figure
2: it
0: out. So we're trying to figure it out. Finally, I'm like, nah, heck, I'm just going to go into debt and run up the credit card. Like, my daughter wants to go. It's an experience. YOLO. You only live once and you go. And so I'm finally getting ready. Meantime, she's been talking with her friends at college. And all of a sudden it's like, okay, we're going to go this concert this day. Let's do it. She was like, well, Dad, would you be hurt if I went with my friends instead? Like, we're all going to go to this one in Atlanta. And I said, and of course, I, you know, was crestfallen, as they say. I was like, no, honey, you do that, you do that, you do that. Then when they were going to go, something fell through and they couldn't go. So neither of us has been to see.
2: All right. Well, there's time. I'm sure there will be another tour once, you know, she's gotten her married life out of the way, you know, and she's got some kids. There'll be another tour.
0: Well, since you're taking a victory lap on such a great booker for this show that you are.
2: I am.
0: I'm just saying, if you could book Taylor Swift for the next time I guest host, I will admit on air how impressed you are and that you are the greatest booker of radio in history.
2: Okay. Well, it was very nice to work with you. And I hope you have a great television show tomorrow.
0: That is the cue to get out of here. Although I think, Christine, if anybody can book Taylor Swift, it is Christine. It's been great to be with you guys. And Joel, great to be with you as well. This has been Griff Jenkins filling in for the Great Guy Benson Show. Have a fantastic and safe weekend. And tune into Fox and Friends Weekend. I'm out.
2: Guy often says what about me? That I'm on vacation mostly?
1: Yeah, that like you never do your job and you have to bribe your fellow colleagues to do your job for you.
2: Okay, great.
1: Just saying.
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2: Here is the news. KABC.
3: California and several other states are suing the Trump administration over new rules to receive federal disaster grants. The lawsuit says Homeland Security and FEMA are using their control of billions in grant money to pressure states into following the Trump administration's voting and immigration policies. The lawsuit focuses on two grant programs, one created after 9/11 to boost Homeland Security and another that funds state emergency management efforts like hiring staff and preparing for disasters. California's largest public pension fund had a very strong year. Dina Kodiak with more.
4: CalPERS earned a nearly 15% return on investments for 2025-26, which is more than double its goal. This is the second year in a row with big gains, mostly due to the stock market and private equity. The fund has grown to just over $637 billion and is in much better financial shape than it was 10 years ago. The results mean less financial stress for California's government and taxpayers, since they don't have to cover as many shortfalls.
3: The rescheduled White House Correspondents' Dinner is set for tonight at the nation's capital following an assassination attempt at the original event back in April. The dinner will be held at the Waldorf Astoria. There will be a shorter guest list and enhanced Secret Service security. Back in April, 31-year-old Cole Allen of California was accused of sprinting through security with guns and knives in an attempt to assassinate Trump and other White House officials who were there. And the Gilroy Garlic Festival is back tomorrow through Sunday, and all the tickets are gone. This year, organizers are allowing more people in, raising the daily limit from 3,000 to 4,000.
5: Every year, we'll try to increase the attendance. We've sold out again, second year in a row. So it does say that the demand is there.
3: That's Garlic Festival President Alex Misa. He says they want to build on last year's success and bring back what made the festival special. Those are the headlines. I'm Sharon Reardon.
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8: Top in Santa Clarita, 5 northbound at the 14. It's the truck lanes that remain closed after an earlier big rig fire. And they're just trying to do some cleanup, get rid of those charred remains. It's affecting every freeway heading into that direction. The 210 westbound overall delays now out of Tahunga, getting away from Latuna Canyon Road. It's also affecting the 5 northbound out of Sun Valley. That's pushing back away from Penrose. The 170 northbound crawling from Sherman Way to the 5. And the 405 northbound, normal delays out of Culver City, but you're just crawling from the 118 to the 5.
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1: One of the big crises we have in Los Angeles is the DSA, the Democratic Socialist Party, and their policies have never worked. People should take the time to read them. We've got a number of them on city council. And just take a look at their districts, and their districts are some of the worst districts in the city of Los Angeles because of their policies. But unless voters actually start engaging and doing their homework on these elected officials, I'm not sure it's going to change.
2: And the government has been pushing this so-called harm reduction model of facilitating drug and alcohol use. In fact, Stella Lopez reminded us of the so-called meth mansion, they're calling it, a county-run facility on Skid Row, where a crime has increased dramatically this year. And on the flip side, organizations that you're very familiar with, including Union Rescue Mission, does precisely the opposite. No drug and alcohol use permitted, taking in women and children. And I know you're also supporting Para Los Niños, and it's absolutely heartbreaking to see any child in that environment on Skid Row. Tell us more about your view on homeless solutions at this point.
1: Well, I have never understood. I think most people don't understand how making it easy to use drugs on the street somehow helps people. That's probably one of the dumbest things I've ever heard. I'd love to talk to some of the people that promote that. So the passing out of needles, they're not enforcing the law, allowing drugs to be sold on the street, all of these kind of things are just creating a worse situation. And you do look at Union Rescue Mission, which requires people to be clean, and they're there to help them to get clean, is the right path. And it gives people an opportunity to rebuild their lives. Continuing to take drugs usually leads to death. And we have so many deaths now on the streets of Los Angeles, and there's so many bad drugs on the streets of Los Angeles. And you mentioned the trash in Skid Row, and I think there was a figure that came out. They claimed the trash in MacArthur Park, it was like 13 million tons of trash. You got to be kidding me. And you know what's going to happen, Frank. They'll clean it up, and then within weeks it's going to be back, because there's just, you're just allowing the problem to continue. So what's the point? It's very frustrating, because I just don't feel it's that complicated. I think most people don't. And again, so many cities have done a good job turning the corner on this. San Francisco has, San Jose has, and across the country. We need to demand more from our leadership, or we should not reelect them.
2: It's heartbreaking. We've had many conversations with Norm Langer, who's a famous delicatessen, is adjacent to MacArthur Park, and now Musso and Frank's in Hollywood, the oldest restaurant in Hollywood, built in 1919. It's been around that long and has survived so many things over the years. And now also talk about possibly closing due to homelessness and crime in Hollywood. What are your thoughts here about how businesses are under so much pressure given the current environment here?
1: Well, Langer's, you know, God bless Norm Langer's. I mean, he is literally in the eye of the storm down there, the bullseye. And he's had to reduce his hours because of the problem. And he's such a tough guy, and God bless him, he's hanging on. But, you know, his business is dramatically impacted. I went to Musso and Frank the other night with some friends, and it was great to see. They're very busy. Now, they've got the benefit. They've got a back door. People can park in the back door. You're not impacted as you're getting out of your car by the encampments of the homeless people walking around. And their business, what they told me, is very good. So that's great. But I would encourage everybody to really support independent local restaurants. Get out there and really use them and support them, because they need it. So many small businesses, whether it's restaurants or small businesses, have closed in L.A. because of the crime and because of a homeless problem, and we don't even hear about it. We hear the few that have some publicity and get some news, or covered by you or me or whatever the case is. But it's very widespread. And again, you just think about when that small business goes out of business, the amount of jobs that are lost, it puts people at risk. They can't afford their rent, and you just create a very, very bad cycle versus having an economy and having a community that is clean.

0: and safe and welcomes business, supports business, the more people get hired, more economic value gets created, and everybody benefits from it. We are doing just the opposite in L.A. City and much of L.A. County.
1: On the air live with Rick Caruso, and you previewed this last time we spoke, Palisades Village getting set to open next month on August 15th. Tell us more about those plans and what's happening there.
0: Well, I'm so proud of my team, and I'm so proud of the community that's been so supportive. We are reopening on August 15th. We'll be open to the community on that Saturday. We have a weekend of festivities planned. We're going to have restaurants open. Stores are going to be open. We're going to have a very exciting event about 8 o'clock on Saturday night for the community. It's all about celebrating community and resiliency. This is not the end. This is one chapter, but a very good chapter to support the community, give hope that the town is coming back. And I just feel honored that, you know, me and my family can be part of helping people realize that their town is coming back and their place where they can meet friends and family and socialize that they loved is going to reopen. So God bless everybody for the hard work that they've done. I'm really proud of them. But we got a lot more work to do in that community, and we're not going anywhere, Frank. That's why I said this is one chapter, and it's an important one. But we're not going to forget about the people that still are struggling to move back into their homes or rebuild.
1: See you tonight. Read about it tomorrow. But hear it now on MoTeC on Money, live on the air with the one and only Rick Caruso. And maybe give us an update also on the overall recovery effort there. You're leading the Steadfast LA recovery effort for the entire Palisades, as well as Malibu and Altadena. Any other major milestones achieved recently? And can you give us an update on how the effort is going?
0: Well, thank you, Frank. You know, my Steadfast team were very active in Altadena, Malibu, and certainly the Palisades. In Palisades, you know, the park, we are clearing out the old buildings of the park. The new buildings are going to start rising and coming up for Pali Park at no cost to the taxpayers or residents, all privately funded. We've actually had a very good public-private partnership with the City of L.A. on it, to their credit. I'm willing to criticize when they deserve criticism, and I'm also very willing to compliment when they deserve a compliment. And it's been the largest public-private partnership in the history of Los Angeles. So that is going very well, and we're going to have that new park open probably within about 16 months. And out at Altadena, we continue to deliver homes for free for people who cannot afford to rebuild. And our first family has moved in, and we love that, and the business grants that we've done, and on and on and on. So we continue to be active, and I'm so committed to do as much as I can to get people back in their communities. And we have a lot of good help out there.
1: That is wonderful to hear and very, very encouraging. Other big story this week, it looks like Graffiti Tower is finally starting to get cleaned up there. This has been quite a saga, and here we are just about 2 years now from the Olympics. I know you just had a lot of fun with the World Cup action there at all of your fabulous places. Are you gearing up for the Olympics now, and what are your thoughts about cleaning up downtown ahead of the Olympics here now?
0: We got to clean up this whole city, certainly downtown. Glad to see the Graffiti Tower is getting cleaned up. That is great. We do not need a massive beacon in downtown in the sky letting people know that we're a city under duress here. So I'm grateful for that. That's terrific. But we've got to clean up everything. Let's get real about it. And our streets are dirty, and we could do a better job. We've just got to reprioritize how we're spending our money and spending it wisely. But listen, I'm excited for the Olympics. I loved the World Cup. I didn't understand the draw of soccer until this World Cup, and I thought it was phenomenal. And Justin and I, my son and I, went to the USA Turkey game, and just the energy in the room, and to see people cheering on America and so proud of their country, I loved, and cheering for other countries. It really brought the world together in a way that I've never seen. And the Olympics is going to be the same. And as Angelenos, we should be proud to be the hosts. And let's present our city in a way that we're going to show the world how great Los Angeles is.
1: On the air with Rick Caruso, you've been very active on social media lately, speaking out about business success and leadership, lamenting

0: You know, the current leadership certainly and emphasizing the importance of the right management. Is it possible to write you in for governor or for mayor at this point?
1: Well, I'm not sure a write-in vote has ever had much success, so I appreciate that. But I'm, as you know, Frank, I am very much in love with the city and the state. I love the people of Los Angeles dearly. I am always going to remain active. And as I said, when I decided not to run, I don't need an elective office in order to give back and help. And I'm going to remain as busy as I can and as helpful as I can to help Los Angeles regain where it should be. And most of all, help these communities really get back on their feet and make them cleaner and safer and kids can walk to school and just the basic things that we need.
0: Well, you can't command so much respect among all the business people here and take so much pride in all of your properties. And I should also note Rosewood Miramar Beach Hotel, recognized by Travel and Leisure magazine as one of the top 100 hotels of the world and near the top of the list in the United States. So congratulations on that. And certainly what you do is inspirational for all business here in the Los Angeles area and indeed the whole world.
1: I'm surrounded. Well, thank you, Frank. Yeah, we got rated the number two hotel in the continental United States. You know, we're going to work hard to get to number one. We're still a young hotel, but I'm very proud of the team. And I have exceptional people around me that are not only really good subject matter experts at what they do, but they're just passionate and care about people at what they do. And it translates into, you know, creating these beautiful places. So I get a lot of credit for it, and that's nice, obviously, but the reality is there's hundreds of people that make these properties happen every single day, and we love doing it, and we're going to continue to do more. Our business is very good. We've got a number of projects under construction. We have four under construction right now, and we've got more in the pipeline, so I'm optimistic about our economy in this country, and although I have concerns about California and Los Angeles financially, you look at the weather we get here and how beautiful it is. If we could just fix the politics, everything would be back to the perfect golden state that I think we all look forward to.
0: Politics, a messy business. Well, we look forward to your updates. Wish we had more time here, Rick Caruso, and then also congratulations on your grandson's first birthday. That's your latest title. Grandpa, right?
1: That's my favorite title. I love it. Papa. I'm Papa. And and I love that guy, little Luca. He's just, he's the best. So we're very blessed. Yeah, thank you, Frank.
0: Well, say hello at home and all the best to you and your wonderful family. Thank you very much, Rick Caruso, for taking the call here this afternoon. We wish you a wonderful weekend. Thank you very, very much.
1: Thank you, Frank, and same to your family.
0: Thank you. Out to the freeways we go now on 790 KABC.
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3: Top in Santa Clarita, 5 northbound at the 14. It's the truck lanes that remain closed after an earlier big rig fire. And they're just trying to do some cleanup, get rid of those charred remains. It's affecting every freeway heading into that direction. The 210 westbound overall delays now out of Tahunga, getting away from Latuna Canyon Road. It's also affecting the 5 northbound out of Sun Valley. That's pushing back away from Penrose, the 170 northbound crawling from Sherman Way to the 5. And the 405 northbound, normal delays out of Culver City, but you're just crawling from the 118 to the 5.
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0: 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Right now, caller 9 wins at 1-888-795-222. You can get a pair of tickets to the show if you're caller number 9. Call right now, 1-888-790-5222. All concert tickets include admission to the OC Fair. Tickets furnished by the Pacific Amphitheater. Mixed finish of the week on Wall Street with the Dow up 236 points, S&P 500 of 4, NASDAQ slipping 162. The price of oil in focus. We'll be talking more about the Middle East and the U.S.-Iran war coming up here shortly. We did see a Brent crude in London pull back today nearly 4% to close at 96.78 a barrel. And in New York, crude futures there trading at $89.31 a barrel heading into the weekend. Checking the cryptos now, we see Bitcoin hovering at around 64,100, ETH at 1859, Doge at 6 cents. SpaceX shares pulling back today, down $3.17 at 115 and change. Tesla down more than $6 at 313.03. 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
2: More than a week after a 36-inch water main ruptured, sending millions of gallons of water through West Hollywood and shutting down traffic on the Sunset Strip, crews are set to reopen the street tonight, even though repair work remains to be done. The Department of Water and Power says the emergency road repairs will allow them to reopen the street temporarily, but crews will continue working to make permanent street repaving and repairs. And California schools will soon have more freedom to serve fresh local food under a new law signed by Governor Newsom. Dina Kodiak reports.
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1: Those are the headlines. 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
17: Mopac of Money continues here, 790 KABC. Watching the price of oil pull back today in a report that Pakistan is looking for a way to restart talks between the U.S. and Iran. Brent crude in London, the global benchmark, closing below $100 a barrel once again to $96.78 a barrel after popping above $100 earlier in the week. And the West Texas Intermediate traded in New York, selling at $89.31 a barrel. The U.S. hammered Iranian targets all week, and the U.S. Central Command said today that American forces disabled a tanker in the Gulf of Oman after his crew attempted to run a blockade multiple times and ignored repeated warnings. Iran striking out at some of its neighbors this past week and says it will target U.S. bases in other countries and has attacked Iraq, Kuwait, and Bahrain. Following all this closely, joining us live now, Middle East expert Lisa Daftari, editor of the Foreign Desk. Lisa, thank you very much for taking the call here this afternoon.
18: Thank you so much for having me.
17: Give us the very latest coming across your desk. Are the attacks continuing? Are the U.S. attacks continuing tonight?
18: It doesn't look like Donald Trump's strategy at this point is to go back to diplomacy. He has made up his mind to, at least for in the meantime, focus on more military strikes that will perhaps establish or reestablish deterrence with the regime.

0: has called them many choice words that suggest he doesn't take them seriously. They did not keep up with their end of the MOU, which was, according to Donald Trump, just a test document to see that we could move forward with diplomacy. I guess they failed that test. So now more of the same. We've come back to kinetic, and we will see where it goes from here, how the regime responds, and how to what extent we are able to degrade them in this capacity.
1: And I'm sure you've been following the story here about Pickaxe Mountain, which we were reliably told this week, and you probably know more about it. It's called Pickaxe Mountain because it looks like a pickaxe, and it's apparently the Farsi translation is a pickaxe from what we understand. President Trump says he will soon make a decision on whether to launch a massive attack. He did say that, in his words, a massive attack on Iran is being considered after the Middle East conflict extended into to the Red Sea this past week. Where do things stand at this point?
0: Exchanging threats on pickaxe. Donald Trump again holding it over their heads that this may be the next strike. Obviously a very significant location and very sensitive to the regime. The regime has responded with a threat as well, that if Donald Trump goes to pickaxe, then there will be other consequences. In the meantime, their narrative warfare continues with billboards of Donald Trump and making threats against his life. Donald Trump already leaving directions as to what to do if he is assassinated by the regime, because those threats are out there, so that they know that there will be consequences. But what's interesting is, what I keep reminding people every single day is the questions that are coming up now, day 14, since we've gone back to military warfare, is that this is not being properly communicated to the American audience, why we are involved in this war to begin with. So it leaves Americans with a lot of questions and a lot of doubt as to whether or not this war is necessary, what we're doing, and whether or not we will get to a resolution that will benefit the United States and its citizens. And I think had this war been defined, or at least communicated well in terms of its necessity, we would be in a very different position, perhaps with having more American support about the war, why it is necessary. It's not a war that's being fought because of Donald Trump's whim, or because of the Iranian people, or because of the Israelis or the Saudis or the Emiratis, although all of the above will benefit, but mainly because of the American strategic imperative of this regime, a deadly terror regime, not having deadly weapons, nuclear weapons, that it will absolutely use, it will not hesitate to use, that becomes a national security threat for the United States. And all week I've been asked about the number of casualties rising. And of course, that's horrible. But no person, let alone an American, should suffer even a sprained ankle for this regime. The fact that we are losing lives, the fact that we are losing men and women in uniform, of course, is horrific. And I don't want to diminish that point in and of itself. But we have to compare wars to wars. And the fact that we have about 18 casualties thus far, and others who have been injured, of course. Again, we stop, we pause, we reflect. But at the same time, this is a very strategic war that is being fought to minimize casualties and to get to a point, again, where we will not have forever wars, where we will not need presence in the Middle East, where we will not allow the Iran regime to have hundreds and thousands of casualties on the American side, that they launch their terror campaigns against the United States in Lebanon, in Syria, in Iraq, throughout the region, throughout the world. Let us not forget that they're the number one state sponsor of terror, and they will continue doing that for the next 50 years, just as they have for the last 47. So I do want to make those points before making any other specific points with regard to where we are right now in the war.
1: On the air live with Lisa Doftari, editor of the Foreign Desk, Middle East expert, and I've seen the latest reports, which says U.S. intel is said to find that Mojtaba Khamenei is far more inclined than his father to seek nukes. His father was taken out in one of the early strikes. And what about the current leadership there? Who is actually running Iran at the moment? And based on the developments this week, do you think ultimately this regime will be toppled and the Shah's son or somebody else will be put in there?
0: Well, with regards to who's in charge, we don't know specifically who's in charge. We're hearing more and more about Mojtaba Khamenei, although we haven't seen any signs.

0: life from him. Well, let's assume that he is around. He was never really positioned to take to be his father's successor. There were many debates before his father was assassinated as to who would be the natural successor to Khamenei. And of course, he Mujtaba was not somebody who they believed was a strong contender. Now, whoever it is somebody who leads by and believes in the same ideology that has been in since 1979. There is no change. There has been no regime change, maybe personnel change. And from what we hear, the IRGC has a larger role in the central government than it did before. So now we have the IRGC, a deadly terror militia that is running the government. As to whether or not this regime will be toppled, I think it's just a matter of time. Regardless of where this war stands, the people of Iran, the majority of 92 million people, do not want this regime. The economy is in shambles. They cannot go back to status quo. They cannot sustain life as status quo. And people don't come out onto the streets because they are dreaming of lofty things like democracy and freedom and justice. Although those are things that they absolutely dream of, they come out onto the streets because they are hungry and they don't have jobs and they have PhDs and they can't even make a living. That is why people come out onto the streets. We haven't gotten rid of that challenge yet. So let's say even if we wrap up this war tomorrow, it's only a matter of time that the people will erupt once again, and you see this disenchantment erupt out onto the streets of Iran with the people leading the way. Now, the difference between Donald Trump and those who came before him is that they probably all had the same data, they all had the same intel, the same set of facts, but they wavered between two myopic choices that were both inadequate to get to the root of the problem, and that was either bomb Iran or let Iran get the bomb, between Democrats and Republicans. For years and years, we went back and forth. Donald Trump used the third option, which we've been talking about for years, and that is to use the Iranian people as our ally on the ground, as our boots on the ground, which makes the case for boots on the ground not something we need on the American side. But what we do need to do is two things. Number one, get weapons to the Iranian people so that they can be our boots on the ground. And number two, kill enough of the IRGC and the Basij. These are the militia fighters that are on the ground so that you have enough defections, you have enough weapons, you have enough military and organizational know-how on the side of the people, and that they can join the people or they can go back to where they came from, whether they were brought in from Iraq or they're Palestinian or Pakistani or wherever they are. That diminishes the threat on the ground and allows the protesters to go back onto the streets. So it's a two-for-one. Until we get to that breaking point where the Iranian people feel safe enough to join the fight, we will not have that third option or that third angle that will help us reach regime change. So to answer your question, will there be regime change? I think it's inevitable, but I do think it will take time. There are phases of this war. We are only in the initial phases, if you would believe it, even though I know it seems like it's been a very long time. When history books write about wars, they don't take months, but they take years. And that's, like, I think, where we're at right now. Is this a forever war? No, it doesn't need to be a forever war. But I do think that Donald Trump is onto something. I don't think this is a regime that the world can live with, let alone the United States, when we know that they are out to get us. Death to America, death to Israel are not just slogans. It's a deadly ideology by which they have operated for decades. They will continue to operate by the same. They've used their proxies, they've used their missiles, they've used their drones, and of course they're going to use their nuclear capability against us. And that's something we have to remember, and we have to have that tolerance and that patience and that stomach to keep going to get rid of threat once and for all.
1: Lisa, thank you very much for joining us here. I wish we had more time, but let's connect again as soon as possible. That is Middle East expert Lisa Daftari, editor of the Foreign Desk, live with us here on MoTeC on Money on 790 KABC.
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3: Santa Clarita is the big issue this afternoon. On the 5, it's the truck lanes that are off limits at the 14, and big delays continue. We're seeing the 210 westbound loading up all the way out of Tujunga. The 5 northbound just crawling out of Sun Valley from Penrose. You've got kind of normal delays along the 405 out of Culver City from Venice Boulevard. But when you make your way to the 118, that drive just crawls as you continue towards the 5.
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14: Tank of Money continues here, 790 KABC. Nervous times on Main Street again with gas and oil prices moving up as the Iran war continues. Taking a look at gas prices heading into the weekend here in the Los Angeles area. We're looking at $5.64 now, the average price for regular gas, according to the latest AAA fuel gauge survey, $6.03. Now, the average price for premium, $7.01. The average price for diesel in the L.A. area. Looks like the gas price is a little more than a dollar higher than a year ago, and diesel's up there about $2 a gallon higher compared to a year ago. Let's get an update on all of this and the economy with prominent Los Angeles area economist Dr. Robert Kleinhens, principal at

0: Kleinhans Economics, Director of the Office of Economic Research at Cal State University Long Beach, also Research Fellow, Inland Empire, Economic Partnership, and the Lowe Institute. Dr. Kleinhans, thank you very much for taking the call here this afternoon.
1: My pleasure, Frank. Good to hear from you.
0: It's been a while since we chatted behind live microphones. Give us your assessment of the economy here at the moment, with nervousness again about energy prices front and center this week.
1: We've certainly seen many interesting times over the last, 18 months or so, and that continues to be the case this week. And so with energy prices doing exactly as you described, and concerns about tariffs, there's a lot on the table. I think, a lot of these things affect inflation. That's probably the greatest concern that many of the listeners have. And we can get into it further, but these two things are going to have some effect on inflation, and in turn, the rest of the economy, but probably not as much as most people think. So we can talk more about that if you like.
0: Certainly. And tariffs certainly also suddenly bursting onto the scene this week, with the president announcing a trade investigation into the European Union. That's the latest here, saying it'll likely result in a substantial tariff on the EU. Looks like talking about tariffs on Canada and so forth. Suddenly tariffs back in the spotlight. This as tariffs are being refunded based on the previous court order we've seen. What about tariffs now that they're back in the news?
1: Yeah, so it's interesting. I mean, one day we have tariffs going up, the next day they're removed. I think one of the biggest concerns I have about these developments is the amount of uncertainty that is imparted into the economy when we're instituting tariffs, canceling others, putting some on some of our trade partners and not others. There's a lot of uncertainty and a lot of unknowns. But a couple of things, back regarding the increase in energy prices, I think it's worth noting that when you take a look at how much we spend in California on gasoline and transportation costs, it's about 4% of total expenditures for consumers. And so that's why I think it's going to have a limited impact on inflation. It's 4%, which is not inconsequential, but it's not the way it used to be. Back in the 1970s, we had a much larger share of our expenditures devoted to gasoline. And then with regard to tariffs, we about half of our consumption and expenditures back in the 70s were devoted to goods. We purchased goods, and the other half services. These days, we spend about 30% of our expenditures on goods and about 70% on services. So our reliance on goods is lower. And that means that when we are buying goods, the portion of that goods that we buy that are subjected to tariffs is going to be relatively small. So inflation impact on purchasing power, not as big as it would have been many years ago. So I think we need to take solace in that.
0: Right. And of course, the last reading we got on inflation came in below expectations. Of course, that was at a time when gas prices were starting to come down. And now over the past week or so, we've seen an escalation in the war with the U.S. And Iran and higher oil prices with the London price back above $100 a barrel as of this week, and hovering in the 80s here for the West Texas Intermediate oil price. So we continue to follow that very, very closely. As far as the it should be noted, of course, you previously served as the top economist at the Los Angeles County Economic Development Corporation, was one of the top economists at the California Association of Realtors. So we appreciate your bringing all the expertise to the table. We see the yield in the 10-year note up around 4.7%. It looks like mortgage rates have hit the highest we've seen this year. Are you keeping an eye on that? And what are your thoughts about interest rates and what's happening on the housing front at this point?
1: Well, I think odds are, and have been all year, on interest rates holding steady or going up, not going down anytime soon. And and that's, of course, in response to the uncertainty about energy prices, the Middle East situation, as well as the war with Ukraine. And all of that is affecting interest rates. If you look at housing, which of course is one of the most interest rate sensitive sectors of the economy, we've had really a difficult several years. This is going to be our fifth difficult.

0: year in a row, if you ask me. If you recall, we saw that home sales slid in California during the year 2022 as the Fed embarked on its inflation fight. And the goal, of course, was to bring inflation down to 2%, as it's been the Fed's target for so long. We're still not there. And we saw that while sales improved a little bit in 2024 and 2025, and they're up 1.9% so far this year statewide, which is good, sales levels in California are still among the lowest in 25 years. So we've got weak sales, we've got limited inventory, yet we have high home prices that limit affordability. I'm concerned that yet another year is going to pass where the housing market is still weak, and will end that way. About the only thing that I can see that is a positive note, I hate to sound so negative, but in the L.A. Orange County area, building permits are up about 43% compared to this time last year on a year-to-date basis. So at least in some manner, we're seeing some movement in the housing arena. There's so many things that have to go right for this housing market to improve and to enable homeownership to improve.
1: Dr. Kleins, wish we had more time, but we'll have to stop there. Thank you very much for that great update, and let's do this again as soon as possible. That is prominent Los Angeles area economist Dr. Robert Kleinenz, principal, Kleinenz Economics, also director of economic research at Cal State Long Beach, research fellow at the Inland Empire Economic Partnership and Lowe Institute, live with us here on MoTeC on Money on 790 KABC. Stay tuned now for the 790 KBC News Blitz with my pal Randy Wang. I'll be back with more at 4 on Monday afternoon right here on 790 KBC. 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
4: K-A-B-C. California's voter ID initiative is headed for the November ballot, but the biggest fight right now isn't over the proposal itself. It's over how it's being described to voters. Attorney General Rob Bonta's office has issued the new ballot title and summary for Proposition 39. It states the measure would prohibit voting without government-issued ID. Supporters say that language is politically loaded and designed to discourage support. Bonta's office disagrees. Prop 39 would require ID for in-person voting, identifying information for mail-in ballots, and citizenship verification. The murder case against singer David continues today in a Los Angeles courtroom. Mark Mayfield reports.
5: Yesterday, a criminalist from the Los Angeles Police Department testified that DNA evidence showed that the blood of Celeste Rivas Hernandez was at the alleged crime scene in the Hollywood Hills. Prosecutors believe the singer, whose real name is David Anthony Burke, killed the 14-year-old and left her dismembered body in the trunk of his Tesla. Burke is pleading not guilty to murder and child sex crimes.
4: Mayor Karen Bass's press team reportedly communicates using disappearing WhatsApp messages. Daniel Martindale explains.
6: The Los Angeles Times published a report citing three sources familiar with the office. The messages automatically delete every 24 hours, potentially shielding them from public records requests. The mayor's press office is also facing backlash for using an unpaid consultant as a spokesperson during the first half of the year. Yusuf Rob is now doing crisis communications for Lineage Logistics, the operator of the cold food storage warehouse that burned down in Boyle Heights. Up until recently, Rob continued working for Bass as an informal advisor.
4: And LeBron James is signing with the Philadelphia 76ers. He made that announcement earlier today on X. ESPN says it's a two-year deal worth $8 million. James says he believes he can help bring a championship back to the city of Philadelphia. Those are the headlines. I'm Sharon Reardon.
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2: KABC Dependable Traffic, now.
9: Delays into Santa Clarita on the 5 northbound. This is where the truck lanes are closed at the 14 due to an earlier big rig fire and cleanup that continues. Huge delays on the 5 out of Sun Valley, the 210 westbound loading up all the way out of La Crescenta. And it's a mess as you make your way along the 15 into the Cajon Pass. Northbound slowing here is loading up all the way from the 210 freeway heading towards the 130.